0: and cookamonga. Anaheim Azusa and cookamonga. Anaheim Azusa and cookamonga.
1: So now, ladies and gentlemen, we bring you a man who just last week was appointed honorary mayor of these three California cities, Jack Benny.
2: Thank you, Don, and thank you, my loyal subjects. You may sit down now. Thank you.
1: Oh, Jack, that was certainly a great honor bestowed on you. How does it feel to be mayor of three cities?
2: Oh, it hasn't changed me a bit. I'm still the same lovable Jack Benny that nobody can stand. You know, Don, this is the first time in history that one man was ever mayor of three cities at the same time. It's quite an honor.
3: I agree with you, Your Majesty.
2: Mary, don't overdo it.
3: Don't overdo it? What about you and those new cards you had printed? Fiorella H. LaBenny.
2: Well.
3: And walking around on your knees to make yourself look shorter.
2: Mary, I wasn't trying to imitate LaGuardia.
3: You were too. You even tried to set fire to Betty Grable's house so you could be the first one there.
2: First one there. You're just jealous because I have influence now.
3: Some influence. Tell Don what happened this morning when a cop stopped us for speeding.
1: What was it, Mary?
3: Jack stuck his head out of the car and said, "Listen, buddy, you may not know this, but I happen to be the mayor of Anaheim, Azusa, and Cucamonga."
1: And what happened?
3: The cop gave him three tickets.
2: Now, wait a minute. Apparently, you kids have no respect for the importance of my new office.
1: Now, Jack, you know that isn't true. When I heard you were mayor of these three towns, I even approached you with a business proposition.
2: Yes, Don, I know, and I've been thinking it over, but, well, I'm afraid I can't do it.
1: But, Jack, you have the authority.
2: I know, Don, but it's impossible. Now, there's no use talking about it.
3: What does he want you to do, Jack?
2: Don wants me to change the name of the main street in Anaheim to LSMFT Boulevard. Now, it just can't be done.
1: Well, I don't see why not.
2: Look, Don, would the American Tobacco Company change their slogan to "Lucky Strikes are so Anaheim, so Azusa, so fully Cucamonga"? Now, would they?
1: Well, I know how they could use the name Azusa.
2: How?
1: With men who know tobacco best, it's lucky Azusa won.
2: Hey, that's pretty good, Don, but you could have made it even better.
1: How?
2: Cucamonga men who know tobacco best. It's lucky Azusa won. See?
3: Say, Jack, I've got one.
2: What is it?
3: I'll take a lucky today, tomorrow, or Anaheim.
2: Hey, that's pretty good, too.
1: Oh, that's nothing, Jack. Listen to this one. Lucky strikes are made of the finer, the lighter, the naturally milder tobacco.
2: Well, where's the joke?
1: Joke? That's a commercial, son.
2: Thanks for calling me son, Come in.
4: Collect telegram for Jack Benny. $1.19.
2: Oh, here you are, son. $1.19 for the telegram, and here's $1 for you.
4: Gee, thanks very much.
2: I wonder who this telegram is from. It must be important if they send it here to the... Come in.
4: Pardon me, Mr. Benny. I forgot my bicycle.
2: You didn't forget it. I bought it. Now go.
4: Okay, but you're going to look silly on those three wheels.
2: This telegram's from Fred Allen. He says, "Dear Jack, have almost finished judging the I Can't Stand Jack Benny contest letters. We'll have the winners in time for your next Sunday's broadcast. Stop. I know I've said a lot of nasty things about you, but after reading all those letters, I realize that I'm the only friend you've got." Stop. It's amazing how so many people can call you such big things with such small words. Some of them hyphenated yet.
3: Say, Jack, do you think Fred Allen will pick up one of his relatives as the winner of the contest?
2: Gee, I hope not. Although Allen's relatives sent in twice as many letters as anybody else.
3: Twice as many? How could they do that?
2: Mary, when you're swinging by your tail from a tree, you can write with both hands. And thanks for asking. Now, come on, Phil. Phil, let's have a band number. Phil? Phil?
1: Phil isn't here yet, Jack.
2: Good. Let's sneak the band number in before he gets here. Hey, you. You over there.
5: Me?
2: Yes, you. You lead the orchestra.
5: But I'm the janitor.
2: Just wave your broom. Those guys won't know the difference. Believe me. Now, go ahead, will you?

0: Mary, when you're swinging by your tail from a tree, you can write with both hands. And thanks for asking. Now, come on, Phil. Phil, let's have a band number. Phil? Phil?
1: Phil isn't here yet, Jack.
0: Good. Let's sneak the band number in before he gets here. Hey, you. You over there.
2: Me?
0: Yes, you. You lead the orchestra.
2: But I'm the janitor.
0: Just wave your broom. Those guys won't know the difference. Believe me. Now, go ahead, will you?

0: That was a little fond affection played by Phil Harris's orchestra and conducted by the janitor waving a broom, proving that Mr. Harris belongs to the wrong union. Say, janitor, how'd you ever learn how to lead a band?
1: I used to play with Phil Harris's orchestra.
0: You did? Well, what made you become a janitor?
1: I got ambition.
0: Oh, I should have known you were a musician. It's the first time I ever saw a broom with a mouthpiece. And now, ladies and gentlemen, for our feature attraction...
2: Hiya, folks. Your future looks bright because Harris is here and there's good news tonight. Oh, yeah, there's good news tonight.
0: Well, the prima donna finally arrived. Good afternoon, maestro.
3: Hiya, Jackson. Sorry I'm late.
0: Sorry, sir. Look, Phil, if you knew you were going to be late, why didn't you phone me?
3: Phone you? Are them things working?
0: Certainly. The government intervened. Now when you dial O, you get President Truman. And, Phil, from now on, get here on time and cut out those loud entrances. I want a little respect around here.
3: Respect? What's eating him, Livy?
4: Him has just been made honorary mayor of Anaheim, Azusa, and Cucamonga.
3: Wow. Yeah. Wow. I begged you to accept my humblest apologies, coupled with my heartiest felicitations, Your Worship.
0: Thank you, Phil, but you don't have to curtsy.
3: You know, Jackson, this is quite an occasion. This calls for a drink.
0: Never mind.
4: But, Jack, Phil's going out of his way to be nice.
0: Out of his way. Mary, all you have to do is say, today is Tuesday, and Phil says, oh, boy, what an occasion. This calls for a drink. Believe me, if I were the mayor of this town, I'd fix guys like Phil by putting on a curfew.
3: Hey, Jackson, say that word again.
0: Curfew.
3: Kazoontide. Oh, Harris, you've got your own teeth, but you're clicking all the time.
0: Phil, who writes your material?
3: Madman Munch.
0: I knew it couldn't be the Smiling Irishman. Now, let's get on with
3: it. Hey, Jackson, how do the people of Anaheim, Azusa, and Cucamonga feel about you being appointed their honorary mayor?
0: Well, I don't know, Phil, but Rochester's down there right now sort of feeling out the pulse of the citizens. In fact, he's conducting a poll. Now, let's forget about me and get on with the program, because tonight, in answer to many requests, we're going to continue with our radio version of William Perlberg's 20th Century Fox picture, State Fair.
4: Request?
0: Yes, our listener wants to know if my prize hog, Blue Boy, will win the blue ribbon at the fair. Now, Mary, you'll be Maw Peabody, my wife. Phil, you'll be Zeke, my neighbor. Larry, you'll be my son. And Don, once again, you'll be my...
5: Now, wait a minute, Jack. I don't want to play the part of a pig.
0: Well, why not?
5: It's not believable. I don't look anything like a pig.
0: Well, maybe... Don, take off your glasses a minute. There, that's better. And now we'll continue our play where we... I'll get it. Hello?
6: Hello, Mr. Benny, this is Rochester.
0: Rochester, I'm glad you called. Did you talk to the people in Anaheim, Azusa, and Cucamonga?

0: Longer?
1: Uh-huh.
0: Well, what do they say about me being appointed honorary mayor?
1: Are you sitting down?
0: Yes, now tell me, what do they say about me being mayor?
1: Boss, you know those contest letters you've been getting that upset you so much?
0: Yes.
1: Well, they're made of the finer, the lighter, the naturally milder language.
0: Rochester, I can't believe it. What was the overall opinion in the three towns?
1: Well, Anaheim is blaming Azusa, Azusa is blaming Anaheim, and Kuka is blaming Manga.
0: Kuka's blaming Manga, but that's all one town.
1: All I know is half the people are dressed in blue, the other half in gray, and their battle song is Love in Bloom.
0: Oh, my goodness. Are they shooting?
1: No, they're just beating each other over the head with violins.
0: Beating each other with violins?
1: Anybody around here with a bass fiddle is a general.
0: Rochester, where are you phoning from?
1: I ain't phoning. I'm using my walkie-talkie.
0: Walkie-talkie?
1: I'm in motion, boss. In motion.
0: Rochester, if things are that bad in Cucamonga, what happened in Azusa?
1: I don't know, but I mentioned your name in Anaheim and two trees threw their oranges at me.
0: Oranges?
1: That was the naval artillery.
0: Now, cut that out. Watch it, you're making this whole thing up. You can tell me about it when you get home. Goodbye.
1: Goodbye.
0: I hope Rochester gets here on time to go on request performance. I don't want to lose the commission. Now, Larry, before we start our play, State Fair, put us in the mood by singing something from the picture.
2: Okay.

0: That was That's For Me, sung by Larry Stevens and the Farmhands. Now we pick up where we left off last week. On our way to the state fair, Maw, Paw, Zeke, Si, the pigs, and the mincemeat are all on the wagon. Let's go.
1: Giddy up, Dobbin. Come on, Nellie. Giddy up.
2: Take it easy on them horses, Pa. They're plugging as hard as they can.
3: Say, Lemmy. Lemmy, no wonder your horses are having such a hard time pulling this wagon. Look at what your son is doing back there.
1: Where? Son, stop dragging your head. Stop it.
4: Well, gee, Pa, Ma told me to do it.
1: Well, that's ridiculous. Dragging your head.
2: No, it ain't, Pa. When he drags his feet, he wears his shoes out.
1: Well, go right ahead, son. You need a haircut anyway. Say, Zeke, how do my pigs look back there?
3: Oh, they're all right, but I still say they ain't gonna win no prizes.
1: Oh, they ain't, huh? Just look at them beautiful pigs. Hello, Esmeralda. And how do you feel, Blue Boy?
5: Oink, oink, oink, oink.
2: He ain't even looking at you, Pa.
1: Blue Boy, I'm over here. Put your glasses on, you silly pig. Yes, sir, those are two of the finest pigs in Kumquat County.
3: Maybe so, maybe. But I still say, Lemmy, they ain't gonna win no prizes.
1: Well, we got a $5 bet on that, ain't we?
3: Yeah, we got a bet, but you ain't put up your $5 yet.
1: Oh. Well, here's my money.
3: Hey, Lem, you must have had this $5 bill a long time.
1: What do you mean?
3: It's got a picture of Lincoln lying on a bearskin rug.
1: I got that when they first came out. They knew he'd grow up to be president.
2: Hey, Pa, look up ahead. All those tents and banners there.
1: Yep, we're almost there. Giddy up, Dobbin. Giddy up.

0: Gosh, Ma, ain't it exciting here?
1: It sure is, Pa.
2: All right, folks, step right up and I'll guess your weight for a dime. One dime, win the Cupid doll.
3: Looky, right this way for the girlie show.
4: All right, folks, now gather around. Here you are. 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
0: Hey, I'll buy one of them watches, mister.
4: Now, there's an intelligent man. Here's your watch, mister.
0: Okay, here's your money.
4: I gather around, folks. Get your genuine solid
0: gold. Hey, wait a minute. This watch don't look very shiny. It don't look like gold.
4: You say the watch ain't shiny? You say it ain't gold? Tell you what I'm going to do. For only one thin dime, the tenth part of a dollar, I'm going to send you a bottle of marble. Marble, the only jewelry polish on the market that contains irium.
0: Well, okay, if it's only a dime, give me a bottle. Here's a quarter.
4: And here's your bottle. Step right up, ladies and gentlemen. Get your
0: salary. Hey, what about my change?
4: Jewel Swiss movement wristwatches for
0: only... Hey, what about my change?
4: Get away from me, bub, you bother me. Yes, ladies and gentlemen, these watches...
0: I ain't going to wait till I get my change. You're just a big crook.
4: You say you didn't get your change? You say I'm a crook? Tell you what I'm going to do.
0: You ain't going to do nothing.
5: Oh, come on, Lem. Stop making such a gall darn shameel of yourself.
0: Okay. Let's go over.
6: Say,
0: and...
6: Pa.
0: Huh? Son, we're off the wagon. Stop dragging your head.
1: Well, it ain't his fault, Pa. He's got the wrong tongue laced in his shoe.
0: Oh, yeah. Doggone it, that happens. That happens every time he dresses himself. Now, what do you want, son?
6: I'm a-getting hungry.
0: Okay, you wait here with your Ma and Zeke. I'll be back in a minute. Now, let's see. Where can I get something to eat? Ah, there's a hot dog stand.
7: Pickle in the middle and the mustard on top. Just the way you like.

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1: Four puppies coming up.
0: Not so fast, mister. Is the meat fresh?
1: Ooh, is the meat fresh? When it arrives, we don't even cook it. We just take off the jockey and lead it into a barn.
0: Now, wait a minute. You mean these Frankies are made out of horse meat?
1: Come here a second. Confidential, and don't breathe this on anybody. When you're going to the races and you see a horse running with blinders on his eyes, he don't know where he's going, but we do.
0: What?
1: Yes, yes. You know, in one race in Santa Anita yesterday, the bugle gave a bugle, the bell gave a ring, 8 horses started, and only 3 came back.
0: Well, that's funny. What happened to the other 5?
1: Pickle in the middle and the mustard outside.
0: Now, wait a minute. I recognize you. Didn't I see you selling hot Frankies at the Rose Bowl game?
1: It's quite possible. You know, every New Year's I'm spending in Pasadena.
0: I thought so. How'd you get way out here?
1: Well, I was rooting for USC, and the Alabama team chased me.
0: Well, it's a good thing. Good thing those Alabama boys didn't catch you.
1: Didn't catch me? You think I always had the southern accent?
0: Well, you better give me my hot Frankies. My folks are waiting for me.
1: Good. Here you are.
0: Let me taste one. These don't taste so good. They're too tough.
1: You say they don't taste good? You say they're too tough? Tell you what I'm going to do.
0: Never mind. I'll take them anyway. Here's your money.
1: Thank you. Pickle in the middle and the mustard on top. The way you like them and they're all there.
0: Well, here's your hot dog.
2: Say, Paul, I'm going to take my mincemeat over to the judge's stand. See you later. Come on, son.
0: Hey, Zeke, now that Maude's gone, let you and me go over to the girly show.
3: Well, now you're talking, Lemmy. Come on, let's go.
4: Looky, right this way, boys, and see Fifi Latour, the dancing girl. She shakes in every muscle. She shakes in every joint. If you think Mildred Pierce did something, step on the inside and see what Fifi does.
0: Come on, Zeke. Let's go in.
3: Okay, Lem.
0: Hey, I wonder if the dancing girl this year is going to have a balloon or 7 veils.
3: I'm prepared for either one. I got a pin and 7 matches.
0: Well, let's go in. 2 tickets, please.
4: There you are, and remember, no climbing on the runway.
0: Come on, Zeke. Here's a couple of good seats right here, Zeke.
3: Can't we get any closer?
0: We're on the stage now. Hey, Zeke, here comes Fifi going into her dance. Look, Zeke, she's only walking up and down the stage.
3: Yeah, but that kind of walking accentuates the positive.
0: You said it. Look out, she's winding up. Whoops. Look at her. She sure can do it. Look, she's dancing over this way again.
3: Hey, Lamb, pick up your hat.
0: Sure is a high kicker. Here she comes again. Look out. Hey, Zeke.
3: What?
0: I bet Moore's a better cook than she is anyway. Yes, sirree. Hey, shall we wait for the next show, Zeke?
3: Love it.
2: Why, Lemmy, you cute Peabody, you ought to be ashamed of yourself. Now, you come right out of here.
0: Okay, Ma, let go of my ear. I'm a-coming.
2: Well, you boys are wasting your time in here. My mincemeat won first prize. And so did Blue Boy.
0: Yippee! You see, Zeke, I told you we'd win.
2: And, Pa, do you know what the first prize is?
0: What?
2: A round-trip ticket to Anaheim, Azusa, and Cucamonga.
0: Well, I'll be doggone!

0: My milk is older than milkin'.
1: 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They can see the makers of Lucky Strike consistently select and buy the finer, the lighter, the naturally milder Lucky Strike tobacco.
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3: The famous tobacco auctioneers heard on tonight's program are Mr. L.A. Speed Riggs of Goldsboro, North Carolina. I'm Mr. F.E. Boone of Lexington, Kentucky.
4: At 49, American.
3: Basil Risedale speaking for the makers of Lucky Strike. 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L.S.M.F.T. LSMFT.
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0: Well, it's a brisk fall morning in Summerfield. The maples are turning red and gold, and there's a fine lift in the air. Makes a man feel like being up and doing. The great Gildersleeve is up, and what's he doing? Well, he's coming out to get the morning paper.
1: Say, what a day. Sunshine, blue sky. By George, on a day like this, a man can't go wrong.
2: Good morning, Gilda.
1: Judge Hooker. Out pretty early, aren't you, Horace?
2: Yes, I'm taking a walk. Getting some ozone in my T-zone.
1: Good, very good, Judge.
2: How do you like my autumn necktie, Gilda?
1: Oh, brother, a purple tie. What's that on it, Judge? A green duck?
2: That's a chartreuse goose.
1: Oh, my goodness. What a combination. An old goat with a chartreuse goose.
2: Gilda.
3: Hi, Judge Hooker.
2: Good morning, Leroy.
3: Look at the new football Unc bought me. Keen, huh?
2: Oh, that's a crackerjack.
3: Yeah. Unc got it for me.
1: Yeah, what a fine little boy.
3: We're going to work out some tricky plays and stuff, aren't we, Unc?
1: Sure.
2: My, how nice it is to see you and little Leroy growing closer together. Doing things together.
3: Unc can do anything. Better than anybody.
1: Oh, isn't that just like a boy, Judge?
2: He's setting a high standard for you to live up to, Gilday. You should be very proud.
1: Why, Em? Yes, sir.
2: Well, I have to be going. Good day, Gilday. Bye, Leroy.
1: Goodbye, Judge. Fine old friend.
3: So long, Judge. Okay, come on, Unc. Let's run a couple of plays.
1: Well, I'm not exactly dressed for football, my boy.
3: Oh, come on, Unc. I'll bet you were a swell football player when you were in school.
1: Well, I was pretty tricky. Nimble, too.
3: I wish I could have seen you.
1: Yeah, I used to run interference, clearing a path for the man with the ball.
3: A path? You could clear a road.
1: You bet. You know this player, Choo Choo Justice?
3: Yeah?
1: Well, they used to call me Honk Honk Gildersleeve.
3: Gee, and you're my uncle.
1: Yeah, but that was a long time ago, Leroy. You better take the ball and find some of your little friends.
3: Throw me just one pass, Unc. Just one.
1: Well, all right. You run across the lawn and I'll throw it to you.
4: Hello, Gildersleeve.
1: Huh? Oh, hello, Mr. Bullard.
4: Playing football, are you?
1: No. Just tossing the ball around.
3: Mr. Bullard, Uncle Mort used to be a famous football player.
4: Really?
1: Now, wait.
3: Sure. He was the captain of the team, weren't you, Unc?
1: Leroy, I didn't say that.
4: Oh, this is very interesting. I played football, you know.
1: Oh?
4: Harvard. At what college did you play, Gildersleeve?
1: College? Gildersleeve, you better get out of this.
4: What was your position on the team, Gildersleeve?
1: Your position? Well...
3: Unc could play any position, couldn't you, Unc?
1: Now, Leroy...
4: I didn't know you were active in sports, Gildersleeve.
1: Oh, I'm not.
3: He is, too. He was the trickiest player on the team. Show him, Honk Honk. Show how he used to tear up the opposition.
4: Yeah, let's try it, Gildersleeve, just for fun.
1: Now, wait.
4: I'll be the opposing team, and you carry the ball. I'll try to stop you.
3: See, this is going to be keen. He'll never lay a hand on you, Unc.
1: Oh, my goodness.
4: Signal, 24, 77, 46. Hey!
3: Well, Unc!
1: Yeah. Look out, Bullard.
4: End of the line, Gildersleeve. Down you go. I'd say you lost about 5 yards on that play, Gildersleeve.
1: I lost more than that.
3: Gee, Unc, what happened?
1: How should I know? That Bullard. What a sneaky thing to do. Flatten me right in front of Leroy. And after I'd told the boy I was such a hot football player. I only told him that to make him happy. Honk, honk, Gildersleeve. You ought to have your head examined.
5: Good heavens, Uncle Mort, what happened? Why, look at your suit.
1: Was that Marjorie? Oh, yes. Grass stains. Well, I was playing with Leroy. Must have slipped.
6: Excuse me, what was going on out there in the front yard? First I seen you running, then you disappeared. Did you fall in a hole?
1: It was nothing, Bert. We were just playing a little game.
6: I never seen nothing like that. What you call that game?
1: Drop the water, Commissioner.
6: What's that?
1: Nothing, Bertie.
6: Yes. First he was there, and then he wasn't. He fell in a hole.
1: Look at Leroy. Still out there in front talking to Bullard.
5: What are you looking at, Unky?
1: You had Bullard standing in our grass. How can it grow with his big feet on it?
5: Oh, Uncle Mort, what happened between you and Mr. Bullard?
1: Nothing new. Just that I get pretty tired of him coming over here, showing off in front of Leroy. I should tell him to get off the property.
5: Oh, Unky.
3: Hey, Unky!
1: Yeah, I'm in the living room, Leroy.
3: How do you feel, Unc? Anything busted?
1: No, nothing is busted. Nothing that shows, at any rate.
3: Gee, Unc, what happened?
1: Leroy, stop asking me what happened.
3: Well, what did?
1: Nothing. Simply because I slipped on the wet grass and that Bullard jumped on me.
3: I've been talking to him, Unc. Gee, he's pretty good at a lot of stuff.
1: Leroy, simply because the grass was wet.
3: Okay, so he's better than you at football. There's other things you can do better than he can. Isn't there?
1: Certainly there are. Plenty of things.
3: Think you could beat him playing golf? He says he only shoots 70.
1: Well, I'd have to spend some money to beat him at that. I only have one club.
3: Gee, maybe tennis, Unc. He says he only plays that 3 times a week.
1: What happened to my tennis racket? Oh, yes. Bertie used it the night the bat got in the house.
3: Well, I know you're better than Mr. Bullard at something. There has to be something. Hiking, maybe?
1: Hiking? Say, that's a thought. Bullard doesn't even walk down to the drugstore.
3: Hiking is a sport, isn't it?
1: Certainly it is.
3: Go challenge your monk.
1: Leroy, you can't challenge a man to a hike. Let's not be silly about this thing.
3: Well, we gotta win at something.
1: Poor little fellow. All right, my boy. As soon as I change my clothes, I'll stop over and see Mr. Bullard.
3: Atta boy.

0: sneaky trick, asking Bullard to go for a hike. After all, I walk to the office almost every morning. Yeah, I don't think Bullard walks from the living room to the dining room. I bet he has bus service. Well, serves him right. He knocked my legs out from under me. I'll walk his legs off of him.
1: Oh, hello, Gildersleeve.
0: Hello, Bullard. I just stopped by to say, no hard feelings.
1: Well, that's nice of you. But if there are no hard feelings, why are you smiling?
0: Well, I'm smiling because it's a nice day.
1: Oh.
0: In fact, I was about to suggest that you and I take a little hike together tomorrow morning.
1: Hike?
0: Yeah. That means to go someplace. Walking.
1: You want me to go for a hike?
0: Yeah, it might be a lot of sport. Good exercise.
1: Very well. We'll go tomorrow morning.
0: Oh, fine. Bright and early?
1: If you like. Shall we go out to Old Stone Face?
0: Stone Face?
1: Well, I've never been there, but it sounds interesting.
0: It certainly does, Stone Face. Here, Mr. Bullard. See you in the morning. At the crack of dawn.
1: Fine. Thank you for asking me.
0: Oh, that's all right. See you in the morning.
1: Goodbye.
0: See you in the morning. Why, Georgie fell for it, hook, line, and sinker. It's a dirty trick, but he's got it coming to him. Besides, when he pulls up beside the road in the morning, a car can come out and get him. Say, I'm going down to the barbershop. I don't need a shave, but Floyd will get a kick out of hearing about this. Yeah, I can hear him laughing now. Yeah, I knew you'd get a laugh out of it, Floyd.
2: Hey, you inviting Bullard to go hiking. That's the funniest thing I ever heard.
0: It's the funniest thing I ever heard, too.
2: And you're going out to Old Stone Face, huh?
0: Yeah, whatever that is. Someplace Bullard's heard about. He probably has no idea what it is or how to get there.
2: Oh, he knows what it is. It's a hunk of rock. Goes way up in the air. In fact, I told him about it.
0: You told him?
2: Commish, I got news for you.
0: Oh?
2: Does high places bother you?
0: High places?
2: Yeah.
0: Well, I don't like it when you lift the barber chair up.
2: Have you ever wanted to crawl out on the ledge of a 5-story building?
0: Floyd, what are you getting at?
2: Get a grip on yourself, Commish. Bullard spent 2 years in Switzerland. He's a mountain climber.
0: He's a mountain climber?
2: Sure, he goes out looking for cliffs. He crawls up them, holding on by his toenails.
0: What?
2: It's his hobby, Commish. If you and him are going hiking, you ain't just going to Old Stone Face. You're going up it.
0: Oh, my goodness. Gildersleeve, you've done it now. This time you've gone too far.

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0: This morning, the great Gildersleeve set out to prove to his little nephew Leroy that he was a better man than Rumson Bullard. And it's turning out to be quite a job.
1: That Bullard. Football player. Tennis expert. Golf champion. I was sure I could walk farther than he could. Now he's a mountain climber. Gildersleeve, you just keep your big mouth shut. Well, after this, I will. Yeah, you say that, but you won't. Anyway, it's too late now. You've done it. Insisting that Bullard go hiking with you. Oh, brother. I can see myself going up old stone face like a bug on a wall. I don't dare tell the little family. Say, maybe I should. They'll put their foot down. They won't let me take a risk like that. Sure, why didn't I think of that before? Oh, Gildersleeve, you're shrewd. Hello, anybody home?
2: Hello, Unky.
3: Hi, Unc. Judge Hooker and I are going out in the morning looking for nuts.
1: Yeah, that's fine. I'm going hiking with Mr. Bullard in the morning.
3: Judge Hooker's a keen old guy.
1: Leroy, I said I was going hiking with Mr. Bullard in the morning. Aren't you even interested?
3: Well, sure, but I can't go with you, Unc. I promised Judge Hooker.
1: Oh, my goodness.
2: Oh, I know you and Mr. Bullard will have a good time, Unky.
1: Yes, but Marjorie, wait. It's going to be pretty risky. We're going up a cliff. Straight up. Bullard is a mountain climber from Switzerland.
3: Hey, that's keen, Unc.
1: Keen?
3: Yeah, maybe he'll teach you to yodel.
1: Gopher. Children, I'm telling you about it because I want you to know. This is going to be dangerous. When you go up a mountain, you don't always come down.
3: Ah, you'll come down.
1: Yes, but...
2: Oh, I'm not worried about Mr. Bullard, Unky.
1: Neither am I. But what about me?
3: What's the matter? Don't you want to go, Unc?
1: Well, certainly I want to go, but...
2: Unky, do you want us to tell you not to go?
1: No, of course not. It says that...
2: Well, then, if you want to go, you go.
1: Oh, what a stubborn family.

0: Hello, Phoebe.
1: Ah, hello, Mr. Gildersleeve. What can I do for you this evening?
0: Just give me a Coke, Phoebe. Double strength.
1: Very well. Everybody all right at home, Mr. Gildersleeve?
0: Yeah, fine.
1: Marjorie and Bronco are happy about the baby coming, I presume.
0: Yeah, happy.
1: The Coke will be 10 cents.
0: 10 cents?
1: And when I furnish the conversation, it's 5 cents extra.
0: You're all right, Peter.
1: Well, it isn't really 5 cents extra. I say that sometimes. It amuses people.
0: You should.
1: Mr. Bullard was in a while ago. Says he and another fellow are going to out and climb old Stoneface tomorrow.
0: Who? What else did he say, Peavy?
1: He was telling me all about mountain climbing. The things those fellows do.
0: What do they do, Peavy?
1: Well, it seems they carry a kind of a pickaxe.
0: Yes?
1: And when they're 500 feet in the air, they'll reach up and stick the point of that pick in an overhanging rock.
0: Yeah, and then what?
1: Then they climb up the handle.
0: Oh,
1: he says there's no danger unless the handle comes loose.
0: Period.
1: Of course, as Mr. Bullard says, there's one nice thing about going mountain climbing.
0: Oh?
1: If you make one slip, you don't have to worry about walking home.
0: That doesn't. I'm not going.
1: How's that?
0: Nothing, Peavy.
1: I thought you said you weren't going.
0: Well, I'm not.
1: What are you getting off the stool for?
0: I'm going.
1: I thought you said you weren't.
0: Well, I'm not. Peavy, you're all mixed up.
1: Well, no, I wouldn't say that.

0: climbing up pick handles 500 feet in the air. That's going too far. I'm simply going to tell Bullard it's all off. He can swing by pick handles if he wants to. He isn't going to liquidate this water commissioner. Ooh, there's Bullard and Leroy in front of the house. Well, I'll just tell him I can't make it, that's all.
1: Hi,
0: Aunt. Hello, Leroy.
2: Good evening, Gildersleeve.
0: Hello, Bullard.
1: Mr. Bullard's been telling me about mountain climbing. Gee, you sure got nerve, Unc.
0: You well. The fact of the matter is,
3: Bullard, I came over to see if you had a stout rope, Gildersleeve.
0: Stout rope?
3: Yes. When we go up Old Stoneface, we'll tie one end around your waist and the other around mine, just in case one of us should slip.
0: Yes. You well, Bullard.
3: We'll need it, too, in ascending the nose of Old Stoneface. It's the face of an Indian, I understand, has a large nose.
0: Oh?
3: Yeah. We'll throw the rope from below, anchor it to the tip of the nose, and then swing out from the upper lip.
1: Boy! Just like those guys that hang from an airplane.
0: You loafer. You Bullard. I want to...
1: Hey, it's starting to rain.
3: Rain? Oh, no, we can't go in the rain.
0: We can't? I mean, we can't? Oh, what a shame.
3: What rotten luck.
0: Yes, isn't it? And I was looking forward to going. Wouldn't have missed this climbing trip for anything.
3: Oh, I'm sorry, Gildersleeve.
0: Well, that's life, Bullard. We have to take the bitter with the sweet. Too bad.
4: Anybody get wet?
0: Who was this, Bertie?
4: I was starting to hold out in the backyard, and the nozzle got away from me. We got clean over the house.
0: Oh, my goodness.
1: And we thought it was rain.
3: Gildersleeve, we can go after all. Aren't you delighted?
0: I'm delirious.

0: Fine morning for climbing, Gildersleeve.
1: Yeah, fine. Bullock, we aren't going up that cliff, are we?
0: Well, of course. That's the first step in our climb. This is Old Stone Face, and that's the lower lip.
1: But what are we going to hold on the face? No wrinkles. Yeah.
0: Well, that's the exciting part of it. We'll make our own toehold.
1: Up we go, Gildersleeve. Willard, watch it. Stop pushing.
0: Oh, this is going to be interesting. There's nothing with which to brace ourselves.
1: Yeah, I can brace myself on my own goosebumps.
0: Steady, Gildersleeve. Don't look down.
1: Why look down? There's nothing there.
0: Well, we've reached the Indian's upper lip. A lot of brush in here.
1: Yeah, mustache.
0: Quite a climb, eh, Gildersleeve?
1: Yes, it certainly has been. Well, let's go home.
0: Home? This is only the beginning. Now I'll throw the rope up to the end of the nose.
1: But Bullard...
0: There we are. Now, up we go, Gildersleeve.
1: You, what if the rope comes loose at the top?
0: Well, let's not dwell on that. Let's think happy thoughts.
1: Happy thoughts. Hundreds of feet in the air, climbing over a stone Indian's nose. It'd be just my luck if he sneezed.

0: Hold on to the rope, Gildersleeve. This is where we start up the forehead.
1: You bullet. This is awful high.
0: Yes, yes, it is. Lifts your spirits, doesn't it? Makes you wish you were a bird.
2: Makes me wish I was a gopher. I'd dig a hole clear back to Summerfield.
0: Courage, Gildersleeve. This is liable to be just a little risky.
2: Just a little, he says.
0: Now we'll have to go up over this eyebrow here.
2: An intelligent water commissioner. Hanging onto an eyebrow. Dangling in space.
0: Oop. Careful, Gildersleeve. One slip here and neither of us will have to walk home.
1: We're almost to the top.
2: The things I do for Leroy. If I ever get out of this, I'll never set foot out of the house again. I'll spend the rest of my life in bed. A low bed.
0: Gildersleeve, what are you muttering about?
1: Nothing. Bullard, we're just about to the top.
2: Let's sit a minute on this ledge. Yeah, sure. Here's a nice little circular pile of twigs. Nice cushion.
0: Gildersleeve, there's a large bird overhead. He's glaring at you.
3: Hey, big bird. Tough looking, too.
0: He's diving down, Gildersleeve. Look out!
1: Get
0: away! Shoot!
1: Out! Cut that out!
0: Gildersleeve, get up! Get up!
2: What's the matter?
0: You're sitting on his nest.
2: Oh, my goodness. There goes the rope. What? Hey, Bullard, grab the rope. Hey, and the pick. Oh, brother. Everything gone.
0: Nice work, Gildersleeve. Nice work.
3: Well, thanks. Huh?
0: The rope is gone. The pick is gone. Gildersleeve, barring the possibility that you are carrying a helicopter in your pocket, we are here to stay.
3: But, Bullard, it's only a few feet to the top.
0: Yes, that's true. We could make it easily if we were meadowlarks.
2: Well, somebody will see us. We'll call for help.
0: Yes, yes. The butterflies will hear us.
2: You mean we could sit here from now on?
0: We could. As I see it, this is probably one of the most inaccessible spots in the entire county. And all because you had to drop the rope. Gildersleeve, you are a nincompoop.
2: No, wait. At a time like this, let's not argue.
0: No. No, let's not. I forgive you, Gildersleeve. I forgive you everything you have ever done to me.
2: Now, don't lose your head, Bullard. Be calm.
0: I'm calm.
3: You, me too.
0: Old friend.
3: You old pal.
0: You're brave.
2: You too?
0: Friends to the end, Gildersleeve.
3: Hey, you bet.
2: What was that? You sounded like Leroy.
4: Hey,
2: it is Leroy. Leroy, where are you?
5: We're up here, Gildy.
0: It's Judge Hooker.
5: We're right above you.
2: Judge, you're a lifesaver. How'd you ever get way up here?
5: Well, there's a road up here, Gildy. And a nice drinking fountain. Leroy and I stopped to see if you'd make it.
2: Oh, for heaven's sakes, we could have driven to the top of this darn thing.
5: What are you doing down there, Gildy?
2: We're playing canasta. Hand something down so we can climb up.
0: Throw down a rope, Judge.
4: We haven't got a rope.
2: You will hand something down.
5: Here you are, gentlemen. Take hold of this stick.
0: Oh, Gad, you beautiful stick, you.
2: Yeah, I've got it. Hold on, Judge.
0: Gildersleeve, stop grabbing.
2: Well, quit your shoving. You're
5: shoving. What's going on down there? Well,
2: hold it, Judge. I'm coming up. Come on, Bullard. Hold on to my coattail.
4: Gee, Hunk, you made it.
2: You bet. I got to the top first, too.
4: I'm proud of you, Hunk.
2: Thank you, my boy.
5: I think you accomplished a remarkable feat, Gildy. And the grandest thing of all is that you and Mr. Bullard, in this heroic struggle on the treacherous slope, have at last found each other as true friends.
0: Gildersleeve.
2: Yes?
0: You stepped on my head.
2: I did? Well, it's been a good day after all.

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1: Kidding. Did you and Mr. Bullard really climb all the way up Old Stone Face?
2: We certainly did. Clear from the bottom.
1: I can't believe it.
3: Miss Gildersleeve, you seen the morning paper?
2: No, I haven't, Bertie.
3: Look here. There was a photographer out there yesterday, and he got a picture of you and Mr. Bullard going up that cliff.
2: You did? Well, let's see that.
1: Well, there's Old Stone Face, but I don't see you and Mr. Bullard.
2: You were there. See those two dots on the end of the Indian's nose? I'm the one on the left.
1: Oh, brother. You did that just for me?
2: Yeah, just for you, my boy.
1: Gee. Hey, Aunt, Mr. Bullard's out in front. Shall we get the football and run a couple of plays?
2: No, thanks. I'm very busy. Good night, folks.
0: The Great Gildersleeve is played by Willard Waterman. The show is written by Paul West, John Elliott, and Andy White, with music by Robert Armbruster. Included in the cast are Walter Tetley, Mary Lee Robb, Lillian Randolph, Gail Gordon, Arthur Q. Bryan, Earl Ross, and Dick LeGrand. This is John Heaston saying goodnight for the Kraft Foods Company, makers of the famous line of Kraft quality food products. Be sure to listen in next Wednesday for the further adventures of the Great Gildersleeve.
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6: Captain Glenn Miller speaking for the Army Air Forces Training Command Orchestra, and we hope that you soldiers of the Allied Forces enjoy these V-discs that we're making just for you.

Why am I always yearning for Teresa when there is Peggy, Marguerite, and Mary Jane? Why does my heart keep burning for

0: one can see that I adore him so.
1: Oh, how we hate to hear that name, Teresa.
0: What's she got that I have not, I'd like to know?
1: We haven't found the answer, and chances are we might.
0: If I knew the way to capture him, my future would be bright.
1: Nevertheless, oh, how we hate to hear that name, Teresa.
0: What's she got that I have not, I'd like to know?
1: We haven't found the answer, and chances are we might.
0: If I knew the way to capture him, my future would be bright.

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I'd like to sing for you first, "I Got a Head Like a Rock." 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

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The seals and haddock get acrobatic when she plays on her chromatic. 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

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A big fat turtle whose name was Myrtle shook and shivered till she broke her girdle. The whale has swallowed Jonah, yelled across the bay. I'll open up my mouth and let you out today to hear Veronica plays her harmonica down on the pier of Santa Monica. Two happy sturgeons whose hats were merging were married when her wedding march was surging. These sturgeon had some little ones with eyes of blue who taught a school of eels and kippered herring too to play harmonica with our Veronica.

0: Fellas?
1: My name is Larry Carr. I hope you're going to like the little records we cut tonight with the aid of Buddy Weed and his incomparable trio. If I Had You and Old Devil Moon.

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What a jolly folk, it's the pretty Polly folk that come and

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0: Yes, Circus Day belongs to the kids. 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
1: Well, I'm with you, Dick. 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
0: Well, you doll. 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

0: Hey, buddy, better be careful about lower plate wobbles.
1: That man on the flying trapeze. 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

I eat cutlet parmesan so that I can gaze upon Angelina. 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

Yes, my friends, the music of Jan Garber, idol of the airlines. From the delightful Melody Mill Ballroom a half mile west of Harlem Avenue and two blocks south of Cermak Road, the distinctive music of Jan Garber and his orchestra. And to get us underway, here's our opener from Melody Mill, Roy Cordell, to do the vocal on Blue Christmas.

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that was one of the newest recordings of Jan Garber and the orchestra. It's a Sin, done for you by Roy Cordell. One of the new ones, now to a medley of a few of the oldies. Can't We Talk It Over, Indian Summer.

Now, here's one that we're going to dedicate, done for you by Roy and all the gang, to Roy's mother, who's listening way down south somewhere in Mississippi or Louisiana. Heads you do, tails you don't.

There was your old gal friend, Emma Lou, done for you by Roy and the trio. Now, Roy is joined by Gloria, little beauty at the microphone, middle of a riddle.

Roy and Gloria joining together on Middle of a Riddle. Now here's Nick Brill to do his one vocal of the evening. I want a ring around Rosie's finger.

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0: am the Whistler, and I know many things, for I walk by night. I know many strange tales hidden in the hearts of men and women who have stepped into the shadows. Yes, I know the nameless terrors of which they dare not speak.
1: Yes, friends, it's time for the Signal Oil program, The Whistler. 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In gasoline, you know, it takes extra quality to go farther. And Signal is the famous Go Farther gasoline. So look for the Signal circle sign in yellow and black that identifies Signal service stations from Canada to Mexico. And now the Whistler's strange story, a present for Ricky.
0: The spotlight subtly changed from white to a delicate blue, and the small nightclub orchestra slid into three-quarter time as the dance team began their waltz. The Croydons, Clyde and Marie, had held top billing at the club for almost a year, and it was well deserved. Drinks stood unnoticed on the table. Conversation stopped. Everyone now was watching the Croydons, or rather, Marie Croydon. Slim, graceful, blue velvet Marie, smiling as she spun across the floor, poised for a moment, floated effortlessly back to Clyde's waiting arms. The customers love it.
2: She's a beautiful thing.
3: Yeah.
2: You know, Larry?
3: What?
2: There's a kind of first-time look about it. They must be in love to dance like that.
0: Yes. There was a first-time look about it, even in the way they murmured to each other as they swayed gently together in three-quarter time.
3: You're on your toes tonight, Angel.
2: So are you. Why don't you try your own cocaine?
3: Oh, now take it easy.
2: If I have to prop you up on another turn, I'll scream.
0: Yes, the customers love it. Clyde and Marie, husband and wife. Quiet maturity and breathless youth. And at the same time, on the other side of the room, a theatrical agent named Stanley Craig appraised the Croydons a little more critically.
4: You like her, eh, Stan?
5: The girl's good. She just needs a younger partner. The old boy slows her up. See what I mean? Look at that spin. The guy's just too old for her. He's killing the act.
4: You wouldn't be fixing to cut him off at the ankle, would you?
5: What do you mean?
4: You just might be promoting that rumber expert you just picked up as her new partner. Name's Ricky, isn't it?
5: What if I am? He's the boy who can do it. He's young, Mike. He's got looks and youth. See what I mean?

0: All right,
1: Marie. Let's get it over with.
0: Get what over with?
1: Your nightly speech, that crack you made out on the floor.
0: Oh, then.
1: Yes, that.
0: Like my hair this way, Clyde?
1: I'm waiting, Marie.
0: Well, forget it. I don't want to go through it all again now.
1: Look, I think it's time we had it out.
0: Listen, Clyde, why try to kid yourself? You know it can't go on like this.
1: Oh, I don't know. We just got a pretty good hand.
0: You mean I got a good hand? You may as well admit it.
1: I don't think that's quite fair.
0: Well, it's true. I'm getting tired of propping you up, covering up your fumbles, finding my heart in my mouth every time we go into a spin.
1: Now, wait a minute, Marie.
0: You wait a minute. Maybe you're right. Maybe we'd better have it out right now.
1: All right. What are you complaining about? When I picked you up, you were nothing. Jitterbug champion of West Washington Heights. Why, in 5 years...
0: Give me that loyalty pitch. I've heard it before. You really want to talk about loyalty? Let's talk about your first wife. You forgot about her in a hurry, didn't you? Sure, she was too old, slowing up the act. Didn't matter to you then, did it? No. Sorry, baby. I got to get rid of you. I know it's tough, but it's show business. Off you go to Reno.
1: Hmm. What makes you think I'm getting old?
0: You're 40, and that's too old for me. And incidentally, that's not just my opinion. They're talking about it in the press.
1: Yes, who's talking about it?
0: People who ought to know. Telling each other I'd be on top if I had a partner whose bones didn't creak.
1: Uh-huh. Got someone in mind?
0: I might have.
1: Well, forget it. If you're thinking of teaming up with a new partner, you can save yourself a lot of trouble by getting it out of your head right now.
0: You never were very good at a bluff.
1: I'm not bluffing. As long as you dance professionally, my dear, you'll dance with me.
0: Will I?
1: I have no intention of letting you go, either as a partner or as a wife.
0: Well, you're smart. Without me, you wouldn't rate bottom billing at a third-rate burlesque in Jersey City.
1: No, that has nothing to do with it.
0: All right, give me a better reason.
1: Over there on the table.
0: The roses?
1: The roses. And the cards. The same roses, the same cards, night after night. Ricky. Who is Ricky Marie?
0: One of the customers. He likes my dancing.
1: And is that all?
0: So far.
1: I think you're in love with him. That's what's behind all this stuff about my dancing, isn't it? You love this guy. My dancing's just as good an excuse as any. Now, who is he?
0: Ricky. The name is Ricky.
1: What's his last name?
0: None of your business at the moment.
1: I think it is. He's a dancer, isn't he?
0: Yeah, he's a dancer, and you might just as well end the third degree right there.
1: You're planning to team up with him, aren't you?
0: What if I am?
1: Who is he? What's his name?
0: I want him.
1: Why?
0: Because I don't want to involve him in your stupid jealousy, that's all.
1: You won't get away with it, Marie. I won't let you.
0: My career doesn't mean anything to you, does it?
1: Only when it affects mine.
0: That's why you married me, Marie. For the effect I'd have on your career.
1: You married me for the same reason?
0: Well, maybe I see. But the reason's gone now. I don't need you anymore, Clyde. I need Ricky. I know. Let's handle the whole thing reasonably, shall we? You wind up here in another week, I'll finish up with you, and then you can...
1: Then I can find myself another partner. No, that'll take too long. I can't start all over again now. No, I guess I'll have to start at the other end with Ricky. I'll look him up tomorrow.
0: You don't even know who he is.
1: I have a pretty good idea who his agent is. That ought to get me somewhere. Stanley Craig, isn't it, Marie?
0: How do you know?
1: Stanley Craig, theatrical agent. You shouldn't have left his card on your desk yesterday, my darling.
0: All right, if you're doing anything to Ricky, I'll...
1: Oh. You do love him, don't you, Marie?
0: All right, Mother.
1: For the last time, what's it going to mean? Ricky or me?
0: I already told you. Nothing can change it, Clyde. This is our last meeting.
1: All right, Marie. That's all I wanted to know.
2: With the prologue of A Present for Ricky, the Signal Oil Company brings you another strange tale by The Whistler. But now a question. What gasoline is famous as the Go Farther gasoline? Well, if you've lived out west any length of time at all, you know that Signal is the famous Go Farther gasoline. Now, naturally, we're mighty proud of that reputation. But even more so, we're mighty proud of the performance features in today's Signal gasoline that make Signal's good mileage possible. After all, it stands to reason that to get more mileage, a gasoline must help your motor run more efficiently. which explains why, when we put amazingly increased power into today's Signal gasoline, you get not only quicker starting, faster pickup, and quieter, higher anti-knock, but also a bonus of extra mileage. That's why Signal says look to your speedometer for the best proof of gasoline quality. It takes extra quality to go farther. Good reason why so many drivers are switching to Signal, the famous go farther gasoline. And now, back to the Whistler.

0: Well, Clyde, Marie means what she says. You know her that well. And you wonder if what she said was true, that without her, you're nothing. You think about it all the next day, particularly late in the afternoon as you sit in a bar on 58th Street talking to Joey Lowther, a nightclub columnist. You try and concentrate on what he's saying, but it's no use. And then finally you decide to feel him out on it. Joey's your friend. He ought to tell you the truth.
1: So this yokel walks into the El Morocco right up to the bartender.
2: Joey. Joey. Listen, I don't mean to interrupt, but...
3: Well, you got your mind on something else. You don't have to tell me. See to it, right?
2: Well, it's about Marie. She's such a kid.
3: But she can dance.
2: That's what I'm wondering, Joey. Do you think she's right for me?
3: What are you talking about, right for you? She's terrific.
2: I wonder. But I taught her all she ever knew.
3: Yeah.
2: Now the kid's getting a little bit cocky. Of course, it's tricky between you and me.
3: Well, sure, sure, Ty, but
2: I've been thinking it might do me good to work with a new partner. What do you think, huh?
3: You want it straight?
2: Yes, I want it straight.
3: You're crazy. I'm your friend, Clyde. I wouldn't give you a lot of malarkey. You better get that idea out of your head right now.
2: Why?
3: The two of you together are a great team, Clyde.
2: But why?
3: But you'd never make it alone, Clyde. Not in the top joints. You see, the customers are paying to see Marie. I know.
2: Yeah, I know, Joey. Yeah, well, thanks.
0: No more top billing, Clyde. No more expensive nightclubs. No more polite applause from the cafe society crowd. No more $1,500 a week. Nothing now but a seat on the sidelines while Marie and this little drift across ballroom floors, on and up to the top. You can't face it, can you, Clyde? It's more than you can take. That's why, early the next morning, you leave your apartment by the private elevator. And 20 minutes later, you walk up a flight of creaky stairs to Stanley Craig's office in the West 40th.
4: Yes, sir, what can I do?
2: You're Stanley Craig?
4: That's me. Pull up a chair.
2: Oh, thanks. Well, I had quite a time finding your place. I thought I might be a little early.
4: Say, I didn't recognize you for a minute.
2: Oh?
4: You're Clyde Croydon.
2: That's right.
4: I saw your act last night. Caught it a couple of times this week.
2: Really?
4: Yeah. Good act, too.
2: Thank you.
4: Have a cigar?
2: Oh, no, thanks. I just stopped in for a few moments with Craig. A little business matter.
4: Oh? What can I do for you?
2: Answer a few questions.
4: Sure, glad to.
2: Do you manage a dancer named Ricky?
4: Oh. I see what you're getting at. Yeah, I manage him. A new specialist in rumbles and tango. Very fine dancer.
2: That's what Marie tells me.
4: Listen, I'll be honest. I wasn't trying to pull off anything, understand? So help me. I was going to put my cards on the table before we made any deal. You see what I mean?
2: I suppose you put them on the table now, huh?
4: Okay. We'd make a great team, Mr. Croydon, Ricky and Marie.
2: Marie is part of a great team already. She's not available.
4: I don't know whether she is or not. I haven't had a chance to talk to her. Now, by the other day, left my card.
2: Yes, I saw her. She's not at liberty, Mr. Craig. She's my partner and my wife. I must admit that I don't like this sort of thing going on behind my back. I'm sure she was there.
4: Not what Ricky told me. Now, look, Mr. Brighton. You've been in the game long enough to know what youth means in a dance scene. You're still a good performer, but I think Ricky's better. After all, I'm not managing you. I'm only trying to get a break from my client. Can't blame me for that now, can you?
2: So you're going to put it up to Marie?
4: Why not? She's over 21. She ought to be able to make her own decisions.
2: I think you're being very fair to me.
4: Well, you know show business, Mr. Croydon. If she goes for it, I guess Ricky will be her new partner. There's just nothing you can do.
2: I'd like to talk to this Ricky, if you don't mind.
4: Sure, just stay with me.
2: Today.
4: Where is he now? Oh, out in the park somewhere. He walks for 2 hours every morning. Good for the legs, you know.
2: Alone?
4: Be hard to find another guy who'd knock off 8 miles in the park before lunch, don't you think? Yeah, here's the one.
2: He come here after his walk?
4: Sometimes yes, sometimes no. Say, I just happened to think. I got to meet a client in 10 minutes. I got to run. Now, you don't mind.
2: No, go right ahead. You don't mind if I wait here, do you?
4: No. Stick around. Wait here. Ricky might drop by after his walk. It might be a couple of hours, though.
2: All right, I have all morning.
4: Okay. The new variety's on the desk. You'll be alone here. No one to bother you.
2: Oh, thanks.
4: Take it easy, huh?
5: Oh, sure.
4: And, Crichton?
2: Yes?
4: No hard feelings.
2: Right. No hard feelings.
0: No, Clyde, no hard feelings at all. Just the amazing realization that not 1 minute ago, as you talked to Stanley Craig, you calmly, unemotionally, coldly decided to murder your wife, Marie. There was no shock to it at all. It seemed as if it had been there all the time, in the back of your mind, waiting to be formulated into thought. Yes, Clyde, here you are in Stanley Craig's office alone. Ricky is walking in the park alone. Marie is at home alone, probably still in bed. You realize that another opportunity like this might not happen in 1,000 years. Yes, if you're going to do it at all, Clyde, you've got to do it now. On top of the file cabinet, you find a package of Stanley Craig's letterheads. On his desk, a battered typewriter. In your pocket, the card signed Ricky that came with the flowers. And most important in your mind, an idea.
2: There. Now, let's see. Marie, my darling, it is useless to try to put this into words. I've told no one of your decision to stay with Clyde because I know it isn't final. That you love me and always will. That the only future for either of us is together.
0: At the bottom of the note, after all my love, you carefully copy Ricky's signature from the card. Then you check the date. Yes, you've dated it yesterday to make it look as if it had time to go through the mail. On the desk is a sharp letter opener with Stanley Craig's name on it. That's part of it too, Clyde. You put it in your coat pocket, ready when you need it. Now, back to your apartment. You still have over an hour, and you know Marie will be alone.

0: Hello, Marie.
1: Oh, it's you.
0: Just finished dressing?
1: I was about to go out. Where have you been?
0: You know where I went.
1: Did you see him?
0: Ricky.
1: Who else?
0: Oh, he wasn't there. Seems he was taking his morning walk in the park. Remember when we used to walk in the park together, Marie?
1: You're breaking my heart.
0: I'm sorry. I had quite a talk with Mr. Craig. He's quite a businessman. It's odd you've never met him.
1: I'm going to see him today.
0: I told him how I felt about you and Ricky.
1: And of course, it didn't do you any good.
0: In one way, it didn't. In another way, it was quite a profitable visit.
1: What does that mean?
0: You're about to find out, darling. I want to show you a letter. Here, read it. It's addressed to you.
1: Who's it from?
0: The signature's at the bottom.
1: Ricky. Clyde, what is this?
0: Go on, read it aloud.
1: Marie, my darling, it's useless to try to put this into words. Told no one of your decision to stay with Clyde because I know it isn't final, that you love me and always will. Oh, Clyde, this is ridiculous.
0: Go on, Marie, read the rest of it.
1: I see, always will. But the only future for either of us is together. You must believe me, darling, I'd rather die than have it any other way. I'm coming to your apartment tomorrow morning at 11. We must decide this once and for all. Oh, my love, Ricky.
0: What's so funny, Marie?
1: Oh, Clyde, that's the funniest thing I ever read in my life. What do you think you're doing?
0: It's a present for Ricky, darling.
1: Well, I'm afraid I don't know. Clyde, what are you doing with that letter opener?
0: Ricky's going to the chair, Marie, for your murder.
1: It's not very funny, Clyde. If you're trying
0: to... There's something for you, too, a lesson in loyalty.
1: Get away from me, Clyde. Listen, Clyde, please. Please, darling, no. No, Clyde, no!
2: Yes, Clyde, a present for Ricky. They'll never know now that Marie was about to toss you over for him. The letter will be published in all the papers, and that kind of publicity won't hurt you a bit, will it? You move quickly now. Toss the card with Ricky's signature on Marie's desk. Take the crumpled note from her hand and put it in the wastebasket where the police will be sure to find it. Throw the letter opener out the window into the shrubbery several floors below. They'll find that, too. That's all, Clyde. You're ready now. Nothing to do but leave the building by the private elevator and return to Stanley Craig's office. You're there in less than 20 minutes with a good half hour to spare. And best of all, you haven't been seen by anyone who could possibly recognize you.

0: Well, still here, Mr. Croydon?
1: Oh, yes. Yes, I'm still here. I'm beginning to wonder if Ricky will show up at all.
0: Anybody call?
1: Not unless they called while I was out stretching my legs. I walked around the block a couple of times.
0: Oh, sorry you had to wait so long.
1: Oh, that's all right. It gave me a chance to think things over.
0: Is that good or bad?
1: I think it's good. I decided it's wrong for me to try to stand in her way. If this looks like a break for her and Ricky, I think they deserve the chance.
0: I was hoping you'd see it that way, Mr. Croydon. Thanks a lot.
1: Well, I'd better be going. Tell Ricky about everything when he comes, will you?
0: Sure. Going home?
1: Yes. I think I'd better tell Marie.

0: Hello? Hello, police headquarters. Something terrible has happened. My name is Clyde Croydon. I live in the penthouse at 1232 Warwick Place. That's right. Please send someone up here as quickly as you can. My wife has been murdered.
1: I think we can clean this up in a hurry, Mr. Croydon.
0: I don't want to talk about it anymore, Sergeant.
1: Oh, sure.
0: I still can't believe it.
1: I know how you feel.
0: I'll do anything I can to help, but you understand later on, please.
1: Oh, sure, Mr. Croydon. Tomorrow, maybe. Feel better today, Mr. Croydon?
0: I think so.
1: Oh, that's good. That's quite a letter we found in the wastebasket. What'd you think of it?
0: Oh, I don't know what to think.
1: You knew what was going on between this man and your wife?
0: There was nothing going on. It was all in his mind.
1: What do you mean?
0: Look, I have never seen this Ricky. I don't even know who he is. All I know is that he started sending Marie flowers after every performance. He had some crazy idea she was in love with him. Oh, it was ridiculous. She hardly even knew him.
1: Uh-huh. And what about the dance business?
0: That was part of it, too. He thought she'd leave me and team up with him. Oh, don't ask me why. She laughed at him.
1: Well, that's as good a motive as I've seen in 20 years. You know, it's a wonder he didn't leave a confession note right on the table. He left everything else. First-class motive, the letter in the wastebasket, the knife with his manager's name on the bushes outside. And yet...
0: And yet what?
1: With all that, after practically shouting from the housetops that he'd killed her, he carefully wipes his prints off the knife. Funny how a murderer's mind works, isn't it?
0: Yes, it's... Well, it's hard to understand.
1: Oh, by the way, Mr. Croydon, this is only a formality, of course. Where were you yesterday morning before you found your wife?
0: In Craig's office. I was waiting for Ricky to show up.
1: I see.
0: Craig seemed to think she'd go for him as a new partner, and I finally decided to go down and settle it.
1: Mm-hmm. Have any words with Craig?
0: Oh, of course not. I just told him if it was all right with Marie, it was all right with me. But I knew, of course, how she felt about him.
1: Where was Ricky at the time?
0: His manager said he was walking in the park, exercising his legs.
1: Alone?
0: Yes, I guess so.
1: Well, there it is again. I'll bet the guy hasn't even got himself an alibi.
0: Have you, talked to him yet?
1: Well, the boys are looking him up now. And if you ask me, Mr. Croydon, that guy's a dead pigeon.
2: The Whistler will return in just a moment with the strange ending of tonight's story. I wonder if you've noticed the increasing emphasis that's being placed recently on the independent businessman. Well, that's especially interesting to me because not just now, but for the past 15 years, in fact, ever since Signal Oil Company first started marketing gasoline, they have sold Signal products through independent dealer-owned service stations. 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Not only because the independent businessman represents the American way of life that has made our country such a great place in which to live and make a living, but also because there's a personal advantage for you in having your car serviced at a dealer-owned Signal station. 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Grown from a mere handful of stations serving Southern California into an organization serving 7 Western states from Canada to Mexico. And now, back to the Whistler.
3: Well, Clyde, all it took was a little nerve. You're over the hump now, all ready to act as number one witness for the prosecution in the case against Ricky. Tomorrow, the story will break in the papers, and the notoriety, the public sympathy over your bereavement, should make it easy to pick up a new partner, one who'll keep you in the top spots, in penthouse apartments with private elevators. Yes, Clyde, you can relax now. You've decided it's all over.
0: Now, who can that be? Oh, Oh, Sergeant.
1: I'm sorry to disturb you, Mr. Croydon.
0: I was about to go to bed. Anything wrong?
1: We've got Ricky.
0: Good.
1: Just finished questioning him. Mind if I come in?
0: No, not at all.
1: Check the note against Craig's typewriter. That's where it came from, all right.
0: Looks like you've got a case.
1: I'll be perfectly frank with you, Mr. Croydon. Until we found that letter, you were our number one suspect. Yeah, you had plenty of motive, and you had plenty of time to leave Craig's office, kill your wife, and return.
0: Oh, no, wait a minute.
1: I'm not finished. The note threw us a curve. For a while.
0: What do you mean, for a while?
1: Until we found Ricky. He claims he didn't write it.
4: Good Lord, what did you expect him to say?
1: We believe him.
4: Believe him? Of all...
1: Just a minute. You never met Ricky, huh?
4: I told you that.
1: Well, that's the one honest statement you made, Croydon. The rest was strictly out of your head. Here, I'll show you what I mean. Come on in, will you? Mr. Croydon, this is Ricardo Montez, also known as Ricky.
4: He did it. He wrote the note, I tell you.
5: No comprendo lo que hablan, señores. Pero yo no la maté.
4: Wait. No, wait a minute. Wait a minute, please.
5: Comprendes. No la maté.
1: That's what I mean about the note, Croydon. The boy doesn't know a word of English.
4: But it's a fake. Any foreigner can pretend he can't speak English.
1: Maybe. But there was another thing about the note that tied it up, Croydon.
4: What?
1: It seems to me that if he could have written it, he'd have signed it in his own handwriting.
4: But it was his handwriting.
1: No, Croydon. You forged his name. But you copied the florist's handwriting.

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0: Welcome. I'm E.G. Marshall. Bleak, lonely, evil. Such are the moors of England, where even today one can go for mile on mile without sight of another house or another human soul. Where death-dealing quicksand bogs and mires wait to trap the unwary walker. Where many who enter are not seen again. And where some of those who are seen again are strangely changed. For example, Sandy and Jack Burton.
1: We didn't see it, Jack.
2: Wrong, Sandy. We did.
1: We couldn't have. An Elizabethan headsman? An executioner in a black hood with an axe dripping blood? No, I don't believe it.
2: Sandy, we saw what we saw.
1: No, we saw what our nerves saw. We saw what that moor out there made us see.
2: You talk about the moor as if it were a living thing.
1: A living, breathing, malevolent thing that can kill us if we let it.
0: Our mystery drama, The Executioner, was written especially for the Mystery Theater by George Lowther and stars Tony Roberts. Few will deny, I'm sure, that weather and climate play a great part in our lives. To a large degree, affect our mood, our nerves. People in warm and sunny climates tend to take life more casually than those where the weather is cold and bleak. What I'm getting at is that one of the characters in the tale I bring you now is not a person, but a moor. Moor. The very sound of the word strikes a note of dread to the soul. Dread, but fascination, too. For believe me, there is a certain allure in evil, a compelling magnetism which some cannot withstand. Two such people were Sandy and Jack Burton.
1: Jack, how much further to Linton?
3: 20, 30 miles. Not sure.
1: We'll never make it by nightfall.
3: We may not make it at all. The road is running with water. I try to go faster than 5 miles or so, the engine gets wet and starts to die. The wiring is soaking wet.
1: That old farmer was right. We should never have taken the shortcut across the moor. He warned us.
3: Oh, but, honey, I wanted to see the moor. I've never been on a moor in all my life. There's a writer.
1: A writer who's supposed to be on vacation, resting and recuperating from a nervous breakdown.
3: Oh, no.
1: You promised me. On the plane over, you promised not a stroke of work till we got back from England. What's that?
3: It's wet wires. I better slow down a bit more.
1: All you've been doing since we landed is take notes of this and notes of that. You've filled I don't know how many notebooks.
3: Well, I am a writer, and it's sort of second nature to take notes. Yes, I keep hoping I'll hit on an idea that'll pay off for an article. Even better, a series of articles when we get back home.
1: All I wish is you'd just plain stop worrying when you ought to be resting. And you... Oh, Jack.
3: It looks like we've bought it, as our English cousin would say.
1: You mean we're stuck?
3: I'm afraid I do. The water on the road's gotten deeper. It's practically a lake.
1: Well, what'll we do?
3: Let's see if we can find shelter for the night at that castle on the hill.
1: What castle on what hill?
3: That hill over there.
1: I see a hill. I don't see any...
3: It's shrouded in fog, but when the fog lifted for a second or two, 5 minutes ago... There. See?
1: You're right. There is a castle or... It's a house or something.
3: You think you can make it that far?
1: Oh, I'll make it. Anything but spend the night out here in this awful, absolutely awful moor.
3: Sorry to trouble you, ma'am. My name's Jack Burton. This is my wife, Sandy. Our car broke down on the road below, and I'm afraid we need shelter for the night.
4: Not here.
3: But, ma'am...
4: I said not here.
3: Oh, now, just a minute.
1: Jack, don't argue. That man...
3: I see him, but big as he is, never mind.
4: Ma'am, we're in a serious situation. Our car is stalled in what's practically become a lake. In common decency, you gotta let us come in.
5: Sonny?
1: Jack, look out! That man...
4: Now, hold it, chum. All I'm asking... Hey, wait a minute. Get your hands off me!
1: Dunning, don't hurt him. Just put him out.
6: Put who out? In weather like this?
1: Never mind, Dunning. Too late.
6: Mrs. Drood, what's going on here? Who are these nice young people, and why was Dunning putting them out?
4: Sir, our car is stalled on the road below, and with night coming on and all, we were hoping you could put us up until morning.
6: Well, of course we can. Come in, come in. Dunning, close the door. Permit me to introduce myself, Sir Leonard Hastings Brooke. And this is my home, Bodmoor Manor. My housekeeper, Mrs. Drood, with whom I shall have a few words later about her lack of hospitality. And this is Dunning, man of all work. He cannot speak. He's a mute, but he can hear well enough and carry out orders. And you, sir?
4: Jack Burton, and this is my wife, Sandra. We're Americans here on vacation. We were taking a shortcut across the moor to Linton.
6: Yes. You can fill me in on the particulars later. Right now, you both look like drowned rats. very pretty rat in your case, Mrs. Burton. We must get you both into dry, warm clothes.
1: You're awfully kind. I can't thank you. And what's that?
6: I beg your pardon?
1: I heard it. I thought I heard...
4: I heard it, too. Someone screamed.
6: Oh, just a trick of the wind, that's all.
4: The wind?
6: Yes. Howling about these old manor houses, it can sometimes make the strangest and most nerve-wracking noises. Well, I shall look forward to seeing you again at dinner.
1: If you'll... Yes. Oh, yes. Thank you, Mrs. Drood. Jack... That wasn't the wind. That was a scream.
4: It sure sounded like it.
1: Oh, Jack. Jack, let's leave.
4: And go where, Sandy? Where?
6: And so you see, you're not only dining in what was called the Great Hall in Elizabethan times, but at the very table graced by Her Majesty... The Virgin Queen herself.
1: Then, if I follow you, Sir Leonard, Bodmoor Manor was owned by Elizabeth the First?
6: Her Majesty Elizabeth the First. Her Sovereign Majesty.
1: Oh, well, yes, of course.
4: Did she use it for any special purpose?
6: She? Her Majesty used it as temporary quarters while one castle or another was being renovated.
4: How did it come into your family, Sir Leonard?
6: Well, it was a gift from Her Majesty to the first Sir Leonard Hastings Brooke when he was knighted in 1584.
4: For performing some worthwhile service, I'm sure.
6: Worthwhile? Special might be a better word, or distinctive, or peculiar.
1: Peculiar?
6: My ancestor, the first Sir Leonard, was special executioner to Her Majesty.
1: Executioner?
6: Head chopper, you might say. Little family joke.
1: Oh.
6: And many of his victims, I suppose, I should say Her Majesty's victims, were dispatched right here at Bodmoor.
4: I thought that most, if not all, executions took place at the Tower of London.
6: Oh, most of them did. Most of them did, especially when a public beheading was considered useful. But there were times, too, when Elizabeth found it politic to remove certain malcontents, hotheads, other threats to her power in secret. And here at Bodmoor Manor was where those executions were carried out.
1: Again.
4: That was a scream, Sir Leonard. Not the wind playing tricks. It was a scream, wasn't it?
6: I didn't want to admit it the first time. Indeed, Mr. Burton, I hoped it was nothing more than the wind, but since you and your wife have heard it a second time...
4: You heard it too, didn't you? You all heard it.
6: Oh, no. Only those on whom the curse of Bodmoor is about to fall ever hear it. It's the scream of someone about to be beheaded just before the axe falls.
4: You didn't hear that scream?
6: Oh, no.
4: Mrs. Drood?
1: I didn't want you to stay here.
4: The curse of Bodmoor, what happens?
6: Nothing if You follow orders.
1: What orders?
6: There is a room, the room at the far east end of the corridor where your own bedroom is, that you must never go into.
4: Okay, but why not?
6: Do not go into it, that's all I tell you. The room is locked, but there have been those who forced the lock and came to a sorry end. I warn you, don't try to enter that room.
4: What's in the room, Sir Leonard?
6: Believe me, Mr. Burton, it's best you not know.
1: Can it be that horrible?
6: Oh, my dear, horrible to you is but a word. On my 21st birthday, my father took me to that room and showed what... There is a room, the room at the far east end of the corridor where your own bedroom is, that you must never go into.
4: Okay, but why not?
6: Do not go into it, that's all I tell you. The room is locked, but there have been those who forced the lock and came to a sorry end. I warn you, don't try to enter that room.
4: What's in the room, Sir Leonard?
6: Believe me, Mr. Burton, it's best you not know.
1: Can it be that horrible?
6: Oh, my dear, horrible to you is but a word. On my 21st birthday, my father took me to that room and showed...

what is in it, and horrible became to me actuality. I beg you, as you value your sanity, as you value your life, stay out of that room.

0: Jack?
1: Here, honey, by the window.
0: What are you doing over there? Why aren't you in bed?
1: Oh, just looking out at the moor, thinking.
0: The rain stopped, and there's a moon.
1: With black clouds scudding across it.
0: What have you been thinking about?
1: Not thinking, exactly. Wondering's more like it. Wondering about this whole freaked-out setup.
0: Sir Leonard and Mrs. Drood?
1: I'm wondering, could I do an article if I can find the right handle? Did we hear that scream? Really hear it? Or was it just the wind?
0: Well, Sir Leonard said...
1: I know, but... Well, was he maybe just taking advantage of the circumstances, us thinking we'd heard a scream?
0: But why would he?
1: I don't know. That's what I've been sitting here trying to figure out. All I can come up with is that he's playing some kind of childish game.
0: He doesn't act like a child.
1: No, but...
0: Come. Come on to bed.
1: No. You go on and on. I'll sit up for a while yet.
0: Jack, what are you up to?
1: Up to? Me?
0: That room at the end of the corridor.
1: Now, whatever gave you the idea that I would...
0: Jack!
1: Honey, it would make one terrific article. If there is anything in that room, something really horrifying or whatever, or even if there isn't, the experience we're having here right now, I mean, the car stalling, Bodmore Manor being Liz the One's private execution place, the curse, the whole bit. I mean, I can sell it like that when we get back.
0: You are not supposed to be working. Dr. Delmar warned you.
1: Oh, and sent me his bill at the same time. Now, you don't pay that kind of bill, and a few others that are bugging me, by resting.
0: All right. Let's go.
1: Well, you don't have to go.
0: I have to. Now, question. Sir Leonard said the room is locked. How do you propose to open it?
1: Simple. You've forgotten that article I did on safecrackers and lockpickers.
0: You're right. I had forgotten. All right, if you're ready.
1: Come on. Well? Coming?
0: Just the sight of that long corridor. All those suits of armor lining the walls.
1: Look, go back to bed and I'll...
0: No. Go ahead. I'm with you.
1: Yeah, it's something, isn't it? A big glass case filled with clothes worn in the 16th century, I guess.
0: There's no need to guess. Look at that one there. If that wasn't worn by Elizabeth I, the jeweled high stand-up collar, flounced sleeves sewn with semi-precious stones. Oh, Jack, Elizabeth herself wore that.
1: Yeah, I guess she did. But look, it's the inside of that room down there that I want to get... What's that?
0: I don't know. I thought I heard...
1: It sounds like someone's...
0: Coming from the end of the corridor. Jack, look.
1: What? Where?
0: There. Walking through the patch of moonlight. Walking towards us.
1: No. Oh, no!
2: What is it that Sandy and Jack see? Wish I could tell you. Matter of fact, I could, but there's a place for everything, and everything in its place, I say. I'll return shortly for Act Two. Now we're in the Burtons' room at Bodmore Manor. It's a little past 3 in the morning. And as you can see, Jack is trying to revive Sandy, who fainted, I guess. But come, stand with me here by the window for a moment and look out across the great mysterious moor. Silent. Silent as a...

0: grave in moonlight, brooding, waiting. For what? For whom?
1: Come on, Sandy. Come on. Snap out of it, honey.
2: Jack. What?
1: Here, drink this.
2: Oh, Jack. I fainted.
1: I don't blame you.
2: Oh. Gruesome. Horrible. I've never seen anything like it. If I really did see it.
1: You saw it. We both saw it. An executioner, a headsman, black hood, black doublet and hose, and the axe, gleaming silver in the moonlight with blood, ruby red, dripping from it.
2: And coming straight toward us down that corridor out there. Oh, what happened after I fainted?
1: He vanished.
2: Vanished?
1: Or maybe he just slipped away into the shadows.
2: But, Jack, was it a ghost, do you think?
1: I don't know. It could be we...
2: Oh, Jack!
1: Easy. Who's there?
3: Mrs. Drew.
2: Oh, that awful woman, with her jet black hair pulled back and that long white face.
3: Would you open the door, please?
1: Yes. Yes, of course. Yes?
3: May I come in?
1: Thank
3: you. Are you all right now, Mrs. Burton?
2: Oh, yes. How did you know I wasn't all right?
3: Nothing goes on in this house, I don't know. I know the dangers that lurk here. The mind-shattering things that can happen. That's why I've come to warn you again.
1: Again?
3: Sir Leonard warned you at dinner. Warned you to stay away from that room at the end of the corridor. I knew, even as he warned you, that he was arousing your curiosity. That at the first opportunity you'd try to find out what lies behind that locked door. That's what you did, didn't you?
1: Yes.
3: Take care. Don't do it again. If you do, you may not leave Bodmore Manor alive.
2: We are in danger of death?
3: Nothing less.
1: I don't understand.
3: No need to understand.
1: But
3: you saw the headsman, did you not? The headsman with his axe dripping blood?
2: Yes.
3: Count yourselves fortunate that you only saw him. That you still bear your heads on your shoulders.
1: Still? Are you saying there's a murderer in this house?
3: Am I telling you something you didn't already know? Didn't already feel? Haven't you felt its loathsome presence?
2: Who? What are you talking about, Mrs. Drood?
3: The moor. The moor, child. It more than surrounds this old manor house. This house that reeks of blood. Its poisonous fog slipping under doors, through cracks. Smell it. The dampness, clammy and moldering as the grave. Bolt your door, and do not leave this room till I come for you in the morning. Under no circumstances, leave it.
1: The dame is spaced out. A yo-yo.
2: Bolt the door.
1: Okay. But if she thinks she can keep me from finding out what's in that room...
2: She doesn't have to.
1: What?
2: I'm keeping you from that room. I'm keeping you in this room until morning.
3: Oh, Sir Leonard.
4: I've been waiting for you, Mrs. Drood. What are you doing out of your quarters at nearly 4 in the morning?
3: What are you doing in my quarters at nearly 4 in the morning?
4: The Queen has sent word that she wishes to be present at the next execution. Her chambers must be put in readiness and all else required for her comfort. See to it.
3: Of course.
4: I've already instructed Dunning as to the axe. I want it sword blade sharp.
3: It will be. You can depend on Dunning.
4: What troubles me is... And I depend on you, Mrs. Drood.
3: Have I ever given cause for doubt, Sir Leonard?
4: Not until now. Take heed, woman. Her Sovereign Majesty, Elizabeth Regina, demands unswerving loyalty of her subjects. I warn you, try no more to save another's head, lest your own be forfeit. Well, Is your car, Burton? None the worse for wear, I should think.
1: If the wires have dried out, Sir Leonard.
5: See if it will start, Jack.
1: Right on.
5: We figure Linton to be about 30 miles away, Sir Leonard, according to our map.
4: Ooh, 30, give or take a few. You should be there in an hour.
5: Oh, less than that. 30 miles?
4: It's more like 60 on this road, Mrs. Burton. I say, Burton, your car sounds a bit sick.
1: Yeah, it certainly doesn't sound good. I'm going to have a look under the hood.
4: The hood?
1: Oh, the bonnet. I can't find anything wrong under the bonnet. I'll give her another try.
4: You know, Mrs. Burton, I'm rather hoping your husband won't get the car started.
5: Why?
4: I lead rather a lonely existence out here, and I shall be sorry to see you go. Be more than delighted to have you stay, you know.
5: Well, that's awfully kind of you, Sir Leonard. I wish we could, but we do have a schedule to keep to. In fact, we'd better. We're booked on a flight out of Heathrow next Monday.
1: It's no go. I mean, she just won't start, and there's no sense in wearing down a battery. These wires have got to dry out.
4: Well, schedule or no schedule, Mrs. Burton, looks as if I'll have the pleasure of your company at least through luncheon. And if my stars are right, perhaps through dinner, too.
5: Well, it seems that way.
4: I'll hurry on up to the house and tell Mrs. Drood she'll have preparations to make. You two can saunter along at your leisure. Enjoy the morning.
5: All right, Jack. Level.
1: Level?
5: What did you do to the car?
1: Me? To the car? What do you...
5: I know you, husband mine. I know you all too well. You're going to find out what's in that room if it's the last thing you do.
1: Sandy, I have to. I mean, there's something really hairy going on here, and I'm going to get to the bottom of it, because if I don't, no editor will buy the article I intend to write.
5: I don't care whether the editor...
1: I do. I've been out of circulation too long. Lord knows how many contracts I've lost, and heaven knows we could use the dough. Now, I've got a hot article in the palm of my hand, Sandy, and I mean to play it for all it's worth. Now, no more talk. That's the end of it.
5: I hope you're right.
1: What?
5: I hope it isn't just the beginning. The beginning of something I'd rather not think about.
3: Oh, Mrs. Burton, I saw you sitting out here on the terrace. Brought you a cup of tea.
5: Thank you, Mrs. Drood. How very thoughtful of you.
3: Not at all. Sir Leonard tells me your husband couldn't get the car started and you'll be spending the night with us.
5: Yes.
3: Well, if you must, you must. Can I get you anything else?
5: Oh, thank you, no. The tea's enough.
3: In that case, I'll...
5: Mrs. Drood?
3: Yes.
5: What you said last night, in the middle of the night... About the moor. What exactly did you mean?
3: If you need ask the question, I cannot answer.
5: I don't understand.
3: Some things in life can't be put into words. There are things. Things of the spirit. Beyond words. Look out at the moor now. With the sun all rose and gold, setting in the west. What does it look like to you? What feelings does it bring to you?
5: Why, it looks quiet, beautiful, serene, lovely.
3: Yes, but within the hour, when the sun is gone, and the mists begin to rise from the boglands, and the moonlight plays strange tricks, it will be anything but quiet and beautiful and serene. It will be... pure evil. Mrs. Burton, I strongly suspect that if your husband wanted to, he could get your car started. Take my advice. Persuade him to do so. And then leave Bodmore Manor. Leave as quickly as ever you can.
1: Now's as good a time as any, I guess.
5: If I could only make you listen to reason.
1: I am listening to reason, but mine, Sandy, not yours. Now, I'm the one in this family who has to make the bread.
5: Oh, you don't think I'm going to let you go there alone?
1: I would rather. If you hadn't fainted last night, I might have found out then what's going on here.
5: Don't worry, I won't faint. Not this time.
1: No. No, I can't be sure of that, Sandy, and I've got to find... What is that?
5: Drums. Sounds like muffled drums.
1: Muffled drums?
5: Yes, I've read somewhere that they were used just before someone was executed, beheaded. Elizabethan times, I mean.
1: Let's go.
5: Jack.
1: That sound is coming from the other end of the corridor, from that room. Whatever's going on, now is the time to see what it is. Come on. Now, quiet. Try not to make any noise.
5: This corridor. It's so dark. It's so full of shadows. Smells.
1: It's coming from that room, all right. The drums.
5: Shh.
1: Listen. What's that?
5: It's voices.
1: I know, but... Sandy, the door, look. It's ajar. Thin crack of light. You can see it.
5: Yes.
1: I'm going to see if I can open it quietly.
4: If you have no last words, place your head on the block.
3: Please accept the small bag of gold pieces, executioner. Dispatch me quickly, I beg you.
4: It shall be done. There now, your head. Place it on the block so it lieth properly.
3: Yes.
1: Jack. A beheading. Woman with a head on the block.
3: When I stretch out my hands.
1: The executioner.
3: That will be my signal for you to strike.
1: Axe raised.
3: Now.
1: He strikes.
2: Oh. Head. Head. Rolling around on the floor. Oh, Jack. You. Oh.
4: What's that? That's how... What? Master Dunning, we are observed. That man standing in the door. Seize him.
1: No. No, wait. Now, listen.
4: Seize him, Master Dunning. Seize him. And bring him to the block.

I don't want you to worry. Jack and Sandy Burton are going to come out of this all right. What intrigues me, and should intrigue you, is not that they will escape, but how will they escape the headman's axe? The truth is that if it hadn't been for some quick thinking on Sandy's part, some of the quickest thinking on record, well, back in a minute for Act 3.

0: In a manor house that dates back to Elizabethan times, a frightful scene is taking place. A beheading. Ignoring the orders of Sir Leonard Hastings Brooke, owner of Bodmore Manor, and the warnings of Mrs. Drood, Jack and Sandy Burton dared to open the door of that forbidden room, to their horror. For on the very moment of opening it, they saw the great axe of a headsman fall and cleave the head from the body of its victim.
1: That man standing in the door. Seize him, Dunning, seize him, and bring him to the block.
2: No, stay your hand, Dunning.
1: Mistress Drood, you dare countermand an order I have given?
2: Nay, Sir Leonard, I dare but entreat that you give a moment's thought to what you are about to do.
1: Dunning, fetch him here.
2: I say hold.
1: You forget yourself, mistress.
2: Nay, sir, you forget who I am.
1: Who are you, then?
2: Minerva Drood, first lady in waiting to Her Majesty. I represent the Queen in her absence, and I have the right to give orders as she might do were she here.
1: Well, it's the first time I've ever heard of such a right.
2: Your ignorance, sir, will not protect you from Her Majesty's wrath should you dare take my entreatment lightly.
1: But there stands Sir Jonathan Burton, a traitor to England and to her sovereign majesty, if ever one lived.
3: Jack, he's pointing at you.
2: Not proven.
1: Not proven.
2: He has not even been put to the question.
1: Yes, but I thought... Well, never mind. I shall look into this at once. Come, Dunning. We must consult the records. You, Mistress Drood, remain here with the prisoners.
2: But, Sir Leonard...
1: Do as I bid you, madam. Dunning... Come!
4: Mrs. Drood, what in heaven's name is this all about?
2: Use your eyes, Mr. Burton, and I think you'll have the answer for yourself.
3: Jack, that figure kneeling at the block, it's...
2: A dummy. As you can see, a storefront mannequin dressed in Elizabethan clothes. The head, just a dummy's head.
4: The executioner, the headsman in the long black hood. That was Sir Leonard?
2: Yes.
4: Is he crazy?
2: Again. Yes.
3: Oh, good Lord.
2: Nothing to be alarmed about, Mrs. Burton. In any case, not until now. But I'm afraid he's begun to take a turn for the worse.
4: Yeah, but what's just happened here? I don't get it.
2: Let me explain. Bodmore Manor was, as Sir Leonard told you at dinner last night, a secret place of execution used by Elizabeth I. Sir Leonard, of course, knew this when he inherited the estate on his 21st birthday. You see, he had never been what you might call mentally stable. Learning he was the descendant of a headsman was all it took to send him over the edge.
4: He's harmless, you said?
2: Yes, or has been till now. Until now, when these seizures came on him, about every 3 months or so, we put on the little act you just saw. I would pretend that an order of execution had come from Elizabeth. Sir Leonard would get dressed in the headsman's outfit, the original, by the way. And we'd go through this mock beheading, even to the sound of muffled drums, recorded on tape, incidentally.
3: Good heavens!
2: Yes, it's all rather mad and ghastly, but harmless. Till now. Now I can't be sure, but I think his mania has begun to make more violent demands on him.
4: In other words, he...
2: Beheading a dummy doesn't seem to satisfy him anymore. He remains restless, unsatisfied. I don't like to think this, but I'm beginning to fear that he may... He's returned. Sir Leonard.
1: I am in your debt, good mistress. There is nothing in the records to indicate that Sir Jonathan has been put to the question.
2: You see?
1: And so we must put him to the question. Master Dunning is at this moment preparing the Star Chamber.
2: A Star Chamber trial?
1: Is that not what Her Majesty would wish?
2: I suppose so.
1: As for you, Sir Jonathan, found guilty or not guilty, you will at least have the comfort of knowing you were accorded the highest honor of trial in Her Majesty's own tribunal. Come, sir, to the Star Chamber. Is it not true that you, Sir Jonathan, allied yourself with my Lord Essex in his abortive attempt to seize the reins of government? The attempt which cost him his head.
4: Not me, Your Honor.
1: Oh, you laugh, sir.
2: In God's name, be serious.
1: And address me as, what was it? Your Honor. Well, either you will show proper respect to this court, sir, or it will go hard with you.
4: Now, look, Sir Leonard...
2: Be serious, and it's my lord.
3: Jack.
4: My lord, I didn't mean to upset you, and I'm sorry. It won't happen again.
1: Well, you see to it. You deny any allegiance to my lord Essex?
4: I do, your... my lord.
1: And what of your association with Sir Mortimer Shawcross?
4: Sir Mortimer Shawcross? I've never heard of him.
1: Ho, ho, ho, ho. You've never heard of Sir Mortimer Shawcross? Why, you serious man, or are you again showing contempt for this court?
4: My lord, I assure you...
1: This court has heard enough. I pronounce you guilty.
4: Well, okay. I'm guilty.
1: And such being the findings of this Star Chamber, you are hereby sentenced to be executed at dawn tomorrow morning. Dunning! Take the prisoner to the place of execution there to wait the headman's axe at dawn. I shall retire to rest until that time.
4: Look, wait a minute, Dunning. Come on, Dunning, no rough stuff. Play acting is play acting. This is going too far.
3: Mrs. Drew!
2: I warned him it isn't play acting anymore.
4: Look, if it isn't play acting, damn it, Dunning, let go of me! What is this?
2: The real thing, you foolish man, the real thing.
1: And Lady Sandra will remain here while Sir Jonathan's execution is carried out. Within, I assure you, the next hour.
2: I beg you, entreat you.
1: Beg not, entreat not. It will gather you no recompense from me.
3: Oh, Mrs. Drood, what are we to do? What am I to do?
2: Keep our heads about us to begin with. Sir Leonard, poor man, has gone completely insane. No question of it now. This time it won't be a store mannequin he beheads. It'll be the real thing.
3: Jack!
2: If only he'd listened to me, left well enough alone.
3: Well, he didn't. That's beside the point now. The point is we've got to save him.
2: How? We're no match for him and Dunning, even if we could get out of here.
3: Oh, we can get out. That's no trick.
2: What?
3: I read an article of Jack's some years ago on safe cracking and lock picking, that sort of thing. That bolt on the doors will be a piece of cake with a charge card.
2: A charge card?
3: I think I can slip that bolt with one of my plastic charge cards. But then what do we do?
2: Cross that bridge when we come to it.
3: Well, it's coming. It's... The bolt is moving, but I...
2: You've been almost an hour at it, and you said it would be simple.
3: I also said I'd only read Jack's article. I never tried it out. The bolt's slipping. We'll get this door open all right.
2: The drums. The muffled drums. Mrs. Burton, I can tell you, you have 10 minutes. 10 minutes before that axe falls.
4: Now, look. Look, you two, this joke has gone far enough. Dunning, take it easy, will you? The straps are biting into me.
1: Listen not to him, Dunning. Bind him tightly, tightly.
4: You're crazy, Sir Leonard. You have gone stark raving mad.
1: No, Sir Jonathan.
4: My name is Jack. Jack Burton. I am an American, a writer. I am...
1: You are a traitor, sir. And as such, you shall die. Good, Dunning, good. Bring him to the block.
4: To the block?
5: Sir Leonard, open this door.
1: Who knocks?
5: Mistress Drood. Not Mistress Drood. Mrs., in heaven's name, come to your senses. Don't you realize what you're doing?
6: Sir Leonard.
4: Sandy, save me. They bound me with straps. They're laying my head on the block.
6: Oh, Lord.
4: This nut, he's pulling that black hood over his head.
7: Mrs. Drood, he's going to kill Jack. That man is going to chop off my husband's head if we don't stop it. We've got to stop it.
2: How? Tell me how.
3: I don't know. Wait. The costumes. Mrs. Drood, the costumes.
2: Costumes?
3: In the glass case. Queen Elizabeth's gown, the one with the high neck and the jewels.
2: What of it?
3: Get it!
2: I can't. The glass cases are locked.
3: We'll break the... Oh, never mind. I will.
6: Help me! Please help me!
2: What are you doing? What good can those costumes...
3: Stop talking and help me get this on. Quick, Mrs. Drood, quick!
8: Help me! Sandy, help! Dunning, don't let him do this! He's crazy, can't you see that? He's gone right out of his head! Dunning! Sandy! Mrs. Drood, help me!
5: Open up! I, Elizabeth of England, call on you to open this door!
1: What was that?
5: You hear me, Sir Leonard? It is your queen who speaks. Open this door!
1: Dunning! It is her majesty. She's here. Open the door, man. Open it! Your majesty. Your gracious majesty.
3: What find I here? What knavery is this?
1: Well, your majesty...
3: Put down that axe this instant. Put it down, I say. Or your own head shall fall beneath it. Put it down.
1: Yes, yes. Yes, of course, your majesty. I wished only to obey your majesty. To do my duty. To send from this world a traitor who threatened
3: traitor?
1: Your...
3: Traitor? Sir Jonathan Burton, a traitor? Are you mad? I have no more loyal subject, no dearer friend than this man whose life you would have taken. Fool, leave at once, be gone.
1: But your majesty...
3: Go!
1: I go.
4: Sandy, you saved my life. But that costume...
3: It's the one in the glass case, Jack. The one Elizabeth herself wore. And it suddenly struck me... No, God gave me the idea that only Elizabeth herself could stop Sir Leonard. It was as simple as that.
2: Simple, perhaps. Brilliant, definitely. Mr. Burton, your wife has told me that you are a most accomplished writer, but somewhat inclined to have things your way. May I give you a word of advice?
4: Right now, I'll take anything.
2: Have things your way if you must, but listen to others. Especially your charming and decidedly practical wife. A bit more than you have in the past. Otherwise...
4: Otherwise? Otherwise what, Mrs. Drood?
2: You may indeed lose your head.
0: A strange story? Yes. Incredible? Definitely. True? Well... I can personally vouch for its authenticity. How? Now what have I got myself into? The truth is that before I became an actor, I was a writer. No, now, wait a moment. I didn't say I was Jack Burton. I didn't say that at all. I'll be back shortly.

0: right, then. The truth will out. I was Jack Burton. Pen name. Real name, well, you know it. No matter. Important thing, you enjoyed my story. I hope you did, anyhow. And another important thing, very important to me, I've still got my head. I do, don't I? Our cast included Tony Roberts, Marion Seldes, Jacqueline Brooks, and Arnold Moss. The entire production was under the direction of Hyman Brown.
1: This is E.G. Marshall inviting you to return to our Mystery Theater for another adventure in the macabre. Until next time, pleasant dreams.

0: presenting Lieutenant William Holden and Army Air Force personnel in name, rank, serial number, with Walter Houston as Cavalcade commentator on the Cavalcade of America, sponsored by the DuPont Company, maker of better things for better living through chemistry.
1: Good evening, this is Walter Houston. Cavalcade play, name, rank, serial number, is a story adapted from the Army Air Force's training film, Resisting Enemy Interrogation. Not long ago, I had the opportunity to visit the Army Air Force Motion Picture Unit in Culver City, California, where these films are made. There, AAF film technicians work day and night turning out films to teach men what others have learned from bitter experience. Much of this work is a military secret. Tonight's story about the NATC Interrogation Center for Captured American Air Force Crews is told for the first time to you. We are privileged to have with us some of the officers and men in the Army Air Force's Motion Picture Unit who helped make this film. The DuPont Company presents Lieutenant William Holden as narrator, Private Kent Smith, Sergeant James T.A., John Beale, Captain Bay, Charles Cannon, and Corporal Arthur Kennedy, in name, rank, serial number, on the Cavalcade of America.

0: To all captured American flyers is extended this invitation. Welcome, gentlemen, to Dulaglouf, Germany. Dulaglouf, where American air crews are brought in for questioning, where Nazi intelligence officers gather bits of information, which, when put together, tell them the story of future Allied operations. That is, if the members of the crew talk, if they reveal anything but name, rank, and serial number.
1: Yes, the plane crashed yesterday, Captain O'Neill, in northern Italy. A B-99. He captured four of the crew, but they had thoroughly destroyed what was left of their plane.
0: They have been interrogated, Major von Fink?
1: Not yet, but I have this preliminary report. One is wounded and is in the hospital. Then we have the pilot, Captain Spencer, a highly intelligent type. A co-pilot, Lieutenant Williams, also intelligent but more easygoing. And the Mason, Master Sergeant, the overconfident type, not quite as clever as you think.
0: And that is all we have to go on. No personal papers, clothing labels?
1: Not a scratch. And I'm sure that not one of these men has any complete information concerning activities against us. Here's what information they have, we'll get, and you. And we'll start with Captain Spencer.
0: The scene has been laid. The characters are ready. And now the play begins. A play of patience, skill, and cunning.
1: Cigarette, Captain Spencer?
2: No, thank you, Major von Bent.
1: They say a cigarette is good for the nerves, Captain. I'm glad to see you are in excellent shape. I know what a strain these low-level bombing missions are. I had a chat with another B-99 crew from your home base, I believe. Of course it is, isn't it?
2: My name, sir, is James N. Spencer. My rank is captain. My serial number is 0246931-0.
1: I guess you misunderstand me. You are not being cross-examined, Captain. Let me assure you, I have no plans that do not conform to the rules of the Geneva Convention. Dein? Oh. Herr Mauer.
3: I beg pardon, Major. I understand the American air crewmen have arrived. When may I see them?
1: A commander happens to be right here, Herr Mauer. Captain Spencer, this is Herr Mauer, the International Red Cross representative here.
3: How do you do, sir? Happy to see you safe and sound.
2: Thank you, sir. We were lucky.
3: Captain, I have brought you the form, the regular Red Cross form for all American prisoners of war. Mind filling it out? Maybe by your pen, Major.
2: Thanks. This form goes to America?
3: It's sent to the nearest Red Cross headquarters, then forwarded to our American branch.
2: Oh. There you are, Herr Mauer.
3: The other items, Captain, have filled.
2: Name, rank, serial number. It's all filled out.
3: But don't you see, you write your base address here, your unit number here.
2: Amnesia, Herr Mauer. It's very bad. All I seem to remember is my name, my rank, my serial number.
1: Aren't you being unduly suspicious, Captain? Those items merely see to it that you receive your mail properly and that your base and your parents are informed you're safe.
2: Well, that's very odd, sir, because according to the Geneva Convention, just my name, my rank, and my serial number will take care of that. To tell you the truth, I've never seen a form like that before.
1: Captain, I'm afraid you are what we call the uncooperative type of prisoner.

0: So, Captain Spencer can be crossed off the list. But tell me, Mr. Fontaine, suppose every one of these men is as alert as Spencer. What then?
1: Then I shall have wasted my time, Greening. Now you better get busy with Lieutenant William. He's our next man.
0: Yes, sir. If we can only find out where they came from and what kind of mission they were on.
1: There are other things just as important, Captain. Matters, for example, which may have great propaganda value for us. Facts about civilian morale in America. A word about economic conditions there. Just as there is no such thing as an innocent question,

0: question. There is no such thing as a valueless statement. Keep this thought in mind as we drop in next on Lieutenant Williams' prison quarters in the west wing of De La Blue.
1: Come in.
2: You are Lieutenant Williams, aren't you?
1: Yeah.
2: I'm Captain Williams, Lieutenant.
0: I want to check on your hands.
1: Yeah.
0: Did you have any trouble?
1: It's not serious, Captain. Only a slight burn.
0: Still, you better have the doctor look at it. I'll take you to his office now. Cigarette? No, go on. They're not poisoned.
1: Oh, American brand, huh? That's a very thoughtful touch, Captain.
0: Like? Yes, I'm glad I was thoughtful enough to stock up. You see, I practically grew up on these things.
1: You practically grew up on the American language, too, didn't you?
0: Well, I've lived in America most of my life. Until the war, that is. You're from Boston, aren't you, Lieutenant?
1: Well, how did you...
0: No, nothing mysterious about it. That's one accent you can't miss.
1: Accent? Me? You could hear Cole.
0: Cole?
1: Yes, a kid in the hospital. He's from the South. He's got a drawl a mile long.
0: Oh, really? Where's he from? Alabama?
1: No, Georgia. Atlanta, Georgia.
3: Sergeant, call Dr. Muir at the hospital immediately. Tell him that Sergeant Cole is from Atlanta, Georgia.
0: Just a slip of the tongue. An insignificant... You're from Boston, aren't you, Lieutenant?
1: Well, how did you...
0: Nothing mysterious about it. That's one accent you can't miss.
1: Accent? Me? You could hear Cole.
0: Cole?
1: Yes, a kid in the hospital. He's from the South. He's got a drawl a mile long.
0: Oh, really? Where's he from? Alabama?
1: No, Georgia. Atlanta, Georgia.
3: Sergeant, call Dr. Muir at the hospital immediately. Tell him that Sergeant Cole is from Atlanta, Georgia.

but enough to start the wheels rolling for German intelligence. Let us follow up this bit of information to the hospital room, where an attractive blonde nurse is gently putting the finishing touches on Sergeant Cole's shoulder.

0: American story?
1: Oh, yes, sir. As many as I could guess. My favorite, though, it will always be from Wind's Feather.
0: Oh, I reckon I don't know about that.
1: Oh, of course you do. You only know the other name for it. Gone with the Wind.
0: Well, how do you like that? You read that?
1: Uh-huh. The city in the book, what is it called? Oh, yes, Atlanta. Atlanta, Georgia. You've seen it, perhaps. You've been there?
0: Yeah. Yeah, I've been there. It's quite a bit different than it was in the book, but

0: Must fill out your Red Cross form. Or rather, I must fill it out.
1: A Red Cross form?
0: Yes, usual form for all prisoners of war. It simply ensures you're receiving your mail. And it says that your parents are notified you're safe. Now, your name, Charles Cole.
1: Mm-hmm.
0: The rank, Staff Sergeant. And your serial number?
1: 12-127-585.
0: 585. And your unit?
1: My unit? Well, is that all right to do?
0: Oh, yes. It's a regular part of the form. See here. Here are forms filled out by some of the other boys here. Rank, serial number, unit, base.
1: Mm-hmm. Okay. It's the 950th Medium Bombardment Group.
0: And the base?
1: The 12th Air Force Heavy Bombardment Base at Naples, Italy.
0: Naples, Italy. That's fine, Ross. And now, I think you'd better have some sleep. You're quite sure you're comfortable?
1: Comfortable? Look, for the past 3 weeks, I've been living in one tent with 8 other guys. That ought to give you some idea.
0: One tent, that surprises me. You know, I always thought the American Air Force had far better accommodation for its men than Germany.
1: Oh, they do, all right. It's just that we sort of moved into Naples in a hurry, and they weren't set up for us here.
0: Oh, but before that, it was not so bad.
1: That's right. Back in Tunisia, there was only 6 to a tent.
0: I see. Well, that was almost luxury, wasn't it?
1: That was living. But this,

0: Henry, we are making progress, Captain Raining.
1: So?
0: According to this information Sergeant Cole gave his nurse, 3 weeks ago, the 950th Medium Bombardment Group moved to the 12th Air Force Heavy Bombardment Base at Naples, Italy.
1: Ah.
0: But it's more, the accommodations were most inadequate, 9 to a tenth instead of the usual 6.
1: Hmm.
0: A rather sudden move of medium bombers to a heavy bomber field. What does that suggest to you, William?
1: Well, Major, I'd say they were needed for some special purpose. Something only they could do.
0: Exactly. And something only they could do out of Naples. The B-99s, you know, have a limited range. Certain targets which could not be struck from North Africa could be struck from Naples.
1: Yes, but which targets, Major? Within medium bomber range of Naples, there must be thousands of bombing targets.
0: Oh, no, not thousands. Not for low-level missions.
1: Low-level missions, Major?
0: Yeah, the B-99s are mainly used for low-level attacks. Obviously, they are planning a low-level attack from Naples. We'll see if Sergeant Mason can tell us.

0: Capri, Palermo, Sicily. No doubt you will regret missing out on all the future operations of the 16th Squadron, Sergeant.
1: I wouldn't like to talk about that, sir.
0: Naturally. But you may be sure I shall advise the general strengthening of defenses in northern Italy.
1: Well, I don't know where you got it, sir, but...
0: Sergeant. I know those C-99s of yours were built primarily for short-range missions.
1: That's right, sir.
0: And for certain types of targets, say, large ones?
1: What do you mean, large ones?
0: Industrial target, for example.
1: Oh, no, Major. I'm afraid you're wrong about that, sir.
0: Yeah, perhaps I don't know so much about that. But I do know what a fool you are. How dare you come into this office and attempt to deceive a German officer?
1: Well,
0: the 16th Bombardment Squadron, eh? You think we're so stupid we don't know you're from the 950th Group?
1: Well,
0: and from Naples, Italy, that you came 3 weeks ago from Tunisia.
1: That's not true. You're wrong.
0: Don't tell me and contradict me. Every single city's life. We know all about the missions you're planning, all about the extra fuel tanks in your plane.
1: Well, we...
0: What a waste of time, those plans of yours. The whole Air Force is as stupid a liar as you are.
1: Yeah? You'll see how stupid we are. You'll find out.
0: Yes, I have every intention of finding out. Your group is getting set for an important mission, isn't it?
1: No, I didn't mean that.
0: You're going to tell me what they're going to bomb. What and when?
1: Now, look, I don't have to tell you a thing except my name and rank and serial number.
0: Sergeant, you know what happens when a prisoner is seen making an escape. Yeah, that's right. He's fired on. That's what your Captain Spencer is about to do, Sergeant. He's about to be shot. Shall we say, while attempting to escape.
1: You're lying.
0: You can save him, Mason. It's up to you. A few words.
1: I won't tell you a thing, so you can go right on with your bluff. That's all it is. It's just a bluff. It's a bluff.
0: Come to the window and see for yourself. Look. You haven't much time. Think, Mason. Think how little it takes to keep that man alive.
1: Stop it, will you?
0: Depends on you whether or not they fire. Now, those plans your group is making, what are they?
1: Well, that's just it. I don't know. It was only a guess.
0: What? I've been reading.
1: No, wait a minute. I meant I was only going by heart. Look, you see, right after the mission you were just on, everybody was to have a layoff. And all the planes are going to be checked over. I just figured they're getting set for something big, that's all.
0: How long a layoff was it supposed to be? When were the planes to be ready?
1: In 2 days. Tomorrow morning.
0: Tomorrow morning? There. What's the target?
1: I don't know.
0: Don't lie to me. You do know. What is the target?
1: I tell you, I don't know. You got to believe me.
0: All right. Captain Reading! Oh, please!
1: No, you can't do that. Don't you understand? I'm telling you the truth. I swear I am.

0: Alfred Mason, that's the sergeant. Your unit number? The name of your organization, Sergeant. It's a perfectly proper question.
1: Yes, sir. It's the 16th Bombardment Squadron.
0: Yes.

0: the story of Willy Glock, which is a German interrogation center for captured American air crew. The story of what happened when one such crew broke the don't talk rule. And our story continues, Major von Baines and Captain Rooming, German intelligence officers, discuss information revealed to them by an American sergeant.
1: Good work, Rooning. For a moment, even I thought it was Captain Spencer before the firing squad.
2: Thank you, Major. He dressed up Froelich to act the part.
1: Oh? Well, Froelich, I think he's a very credible actor.
2: Well, let us proceed.
1: Sergeant Mason gave us quite a bit to work on. Your aide is planned for tomorrow morning. Let's look at the map.
2: Yeah.
1: We will leave from here, from Naples. They'll go, well, safe to say that B-99 can't penetrate further than this area. 800 miles from their base. And so that's even with the extra fuel tanks they propose to use.
2: Extra fuel tanks. How did you learn about those, Major?
1: Mason told me. Or his expression did. I made a stab and it struck. There was another stab that worked. I suggested that his group was planning only short-range missions, and he assured me I had made a remarkable discovery. A very poor liar, that boy. So, a long-range mission. We concentrate on industrial targets.
2: Did you?
1: Yeah. When I suggested just that, the good sergeant assured me I was definitely wrong. Another one of his stupid lies. Cities, then. Sofia, Bucharest, Belgrade, Vienna, and Munich. The next step is to learn which one of these is his target. One more clue is all we need.
2: One clue. Yes. I wonder if
1: something occurred to you, Captain O'Leary.
2: When I talked to Lieutenant Williams, he said something about his flight commander. What was his name? Johnson.
1: Yes.
2: He told me Johnson was given a leave just 2 days ago. It may mean nothing.
1: What flight commander given leave? For what reason?
2: Lieutenant Williams did not know. Seems to think it was routine.
1: Routine? To give a key man a leave just before an important raid? I think not. I think he sees our mission through. Really, I'm sure of it. We must find out why Johnson was taken off. We must find out tonight.
2: And Captain Spencer is our man, I think. He's commander of this crew, and therefore would know more about the flight commander.
1: Yes, and whether he likes it or not, Captain Spencer will talk tonight.

0: Here we are, Captain Spencer. We'll dine with some of our German pilots. They serve the best food in Dulagloof.
1: Anything you say, Captain Rooney?
0: Yeah. This is a mess room.
2: Excuse me, gentlemen. Excuse me.
0: We have a guest. This is Captain Spencer. Herman Goldie, Eingold Mark, Hans von Kralik.
1: Captain Spencer, happy to meet you, sir. Sit down.
3: And why?
1: Thank you, Lieutenant. You are commander of a B-99, I understand, Captain Spencer.
3: That's right.
0: Ah, then you are a dangerous man.
1: To your health, Captain. And to yours. You know, just as you entered, the commander here was discussing his group's plan to bomb your ammunition dump near Rome. He was telling us, Captain Groening, about his squadron leader who planned the mission.
0: The best player in our organization, I might add.
1: Yeah, but quite suddenly this morning, just one day before the mission, the man was released at his command.
0: So?
1: What was the explanation?
0: None at all. It is very strange.
3: Oh, you will learn, I am sure, that the man became ill. It is as simple as that.
0: No, but it is not, my friend. He left for Berlin for a holiday, as I understand it. One does not have a holiday when one is too ill to fly. Isn't that right, Captain Spencer?
1: He wouldn't have to be very ill. I know of a case quite similar to this.
0: First, the squadron leader seemed perfectly well.
1: Yes, but a man can have quite a good time, Commander, if all he has is a cold in the head.
0: Cold in the head? Cold in... Yes, I suppose you're right. By the way, there's a phone call I have to make here. You'll excuse me, Captain Spencer.
1: But,
0: gentlemen, I'll be right back.
1: Yeah,
0: and give the captain some more wine, Lieutenant Friday.

0: everywhere. What do you make of it, Major von Bent? Johnson was taken off because he had a cold in his head.
1: Of course, it doesn't have to be too much of a cold to keep a man out of an oxygen mask. That means high-altitude flying.
0: Yes, but we know that this machine is to be low-level bombing.
1: Mm-hmm. But sometimes even low-level missions have to climb up stairs.
0: Mountains.
1: Exactly, mountains. A low-level bombing mission, but to get to their objective, they must cross some 50 good-sized mountains using oxygen masks. Impossible for a man suffering from a cold. Shall we look at the map?
0: Yeah. No mountains en route to Belgrade, Major.
1: Nor there, on the way to Budapest.
0: But Munich?
1: Munich? Yeah. That is something else. For in order to come in low over the Goering synthetic oil refinery, one must first fly high. Quite high above the Austrian Alps. So, Munich it is.
0: Munich. Tomorrow morning.
1: And we shall be ready for them, Rüdiger.

0: the next night at the operations office of the American Air Base in Naples. Weary crew members, having returned from the Munich raid, report to an American intelligence officer.
1: Go ahead, Lieutenant.
2: They met us about an hour out of Munich. Messerschmitt, all over the place. About eight of them jumped Maxwell and Thomas. They saw them go down burning. Like that all the way to the target. They're getting smaller and smaller. Smith got it. Wilkerson, Marion, Dale and Montgomery and Reynolds. I don't know how many others.
0: Well, there was a tip-off. It had to be a tip-off.
3: Oh, how could there be? There wasn't anybody from this outfit who could reach the Jerrys who could talk to him.
2: Well, we lost Spencer's crew to the Jerrys just the other day. There wasn't a better bunch of guys anywhere than Spencer's crew. Al Mason wouldn't give any information if his life depended on it. And Ralph Cole, well, he'd cut his right arm off for you. That goes to Joe Williams and Jimmy Spencer. You think they'd talk you nuts? What could they talk about? If we didn't know where we were going or when or how until this morning, how could they have known it 3 days ago?
0: You don't have to know where or when or how to tell the enemy all he needs to know. You don't even have to be a traitor. You might as well be. All you need do is relax for one instant. All you need do is talk. Give anything but your name, your rank, your serial number. What happened to Spencer's crew may happen to any pilot, to any crew, tomorrow or next week or next month. And if it does, remember this. Even though you're a prisoner of war, you're still an American soldier. And you, merely by remaining silent, may be playing a greater part in this war than you ever played before. Your name, your rank, your serial number, nothing more. Your name, your rank, your serial number. That's the moral of our story, and the credo of every fighting man

0: A Cavalcade play tonight was taken from an Army Air Forces training film. Here's a true story about a Navy training film. A drugstore manager, now in the Navy, was given a job of running a motion picture machine. One of the training pictures he had to show taught men how to aim and fire a rifle. Lyle Jones, we'll call him Jones, was careful really to study the picture each time he ran it in the machine. Why? Because his company was made up of men from Kentucky and Tennessee, squirrel hunters, most of them, and they could drive a pack at 50 yards with a rifle. But Jones, the drugstore manager, had never gone hunting, never shot a gun in his life. The other men kidded him about the bad showing he was going to make on the target range. Well, the day came. Out they marched to the range, Jones and the squirrel hunters. And what happened? Jones, who had learned to shoot by running a movie, scored third high out of the entire company. That's how good these training films can be. And here's Jane Whitman to tell you more about them.
1: The Navy alone now sends from 30 to 60,000 prints of training films each month to training centers, ships at sea, and advanced bases. Sailors can learn more about a complicated subject, like fire control, from a 15-minute movie than they can from a two-hour lecture, the Navy finds. As for the Army, well, 36 green men in the Engineer Corps, after seeing a training film just once, went out and built a timber trestle bridge so strong that tanks could run over it. Men who had never built a bridge in their lives. These training films that have done such a wonderful job in wartime are going to accomplish a great deal for education after the war. In a trade school, a boy will be able to learn the elementary facts about a diesel engine, say, or chemistry, in an unbelievably short time. Girls in business college will learn to take notes and do typing under actual business conditions, with messengers coming and going on the screen, telephones ringing, and all the hubbub of a busy office around them. From kindergarten through college, students will be able to learn more easily and more quickly under the best and latest teaching methods, training films. And many educational pictures in peacetime, like those in wartime, will be photographed on DuPont Motion Picture Film, one of the DuPont Company's better things for a better living through chemistry. And now, Walter Houston.
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1: Broadcasting.

young Johnny Jones, he had a cute little boat, and all the girlies he would take for a float. He had girlies on the shore, sweet little peaches by the score. But Johnny was a Weisenheimer, you know. His steady girl was Flo. And every Sunday afternoon, she'd jump in his boat and they would spoon. And then he'd row, row, row. Way up that river he would row, row, row. A hug he'd give her, then he'd kiss her now and then. She would tell him when. He'd fool around and fool around, and then he'd kiss again, and then he'd row, row, row. Way up that river he would row, oh, oh, oh, oh. Then he'd drop both his oars, take a few more encores, and then he'd row.

Johnny's boat, he had a cute little seat. And every kiss he stole from Flo was so sweet. And he knew just how to row. Johnny was a rowing Romeo. He knew an island where the trees were so grand. He knew just where to land. And tales of love he'd tell to Flo until it was time for them to go. And then he'd row, row, row. On up that river he would row so slow. A hug he'd give her, then he'd kiss her now and then. She would tell him when. He'd fool around and fool around, and then he'd again, and then he'd row, row, row. On up that river he would row, just he and Flo. Then her head on his chest, he'd take a few measures rest, and then he'd row, row, row, just he and Florence. Row, row, row right into heaven. Row, row, he had no Johnson Motors, so Johnny and Flo.

Fiddle-doo. And she plays Japanna in a manner that is ultra new. Here of late she's playing with a band. Let me tell you of this baby and the baby grand. When you hear a hot jumbo, who's the power behind the moon? It's the lady who swings the band. When you hear the saxes ride, who's the reason why they glide? It's the lady who swings the band. When the rhythm section gives you action, the lady at the keys is the main attraction.

Hi, guys. This is Joe Stafford and a V-Disc. With the help of Billy Butterfield, we're going to take a little trip down that lonesome road.

0: Now, here's a story with a moral. 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'Cause a good man is hard to find. You can always get the other kind.
1: Me?
0: When you think you got a pal, you can find him messing around another gal. Then you rave. 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
0: Yeah. About 6'2".
1: Man, that's tall.
0: She never thought a midget like me would do. One fine day, she met some other cat. He took all the money, then left the flat. He's no good, no good. Now she's calling me back on the phone. She says, baby, you better come on home. I'm all alone. But if I'm gonna go back to her grass shack, she's gotta hug me in the morning, kiss me every night, give me plenty loving.

0: I went back.
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0: 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But I told that gal Aunt Hal. I said, then was then, woman. Now is now. If you want me to stay, there's just one but. Get a smile on your face and keep your big mouth shut. Now we're back together. 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

0: busy, mother darling.
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0: You'd be glad to come again some other day. Well, it seems to me that I can see a lady just your size, who tucked me in and heard my prayers and stilled my frightened cries, who gave me all she had to give with patience.

0: Now, as gunshots echo across the windswept, snow-covered reaches of the wild Northwest, Quaker Puffed Wheat and Quaker Puffed Rice, the breakfast cereal shot from guns, present the Challenge of the Yukon. It's Yukon King, swiftest and strongest lead dog of the Northwest, blazing the trail for Sergeant Preston of the Northwest Mounted Police in his relentless pursuit of lawbreakers.
1: On King! On the Huskies!
0: Gold! Gold discovered in the Yukon. A stampede to the Klondike in the wild race for riches. Back to the days of the gold rush. With Quaker Puffed Wheat and Quaker Puffed Rice bringing you the adventures of Sergeant Preston and his wonder dog, Yukon King, as they meet the

Like skyrockets that shoot into the night, now you see them, now you don't. Yes, when you pour out a bowl full of swell-tasting Quaker Puffed Wheat or Quaker Puffed Rice for breakfast, add milk or cream and your favorite fruit, now you see them, now you don't. So crisp, so tender, so tempting, they disappear in a flash. Mm-mm. 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They're the one and only Quaker Puffed Rice and Quaker Puffed Wheat that come in the big red and blue package with the smiling Quaker man on the front.

0: Mike Foss was seated at a corner table in the Borealis Cafe in Dawson when he saw a man making his way through the crowd in his direction. There was something familiar about him which Mike couldn't at the moment identify in his own mind. But when the man stopped at the table and spoke to him, recognition was instant.
1: Hello, Mike.
2: Judd Sawyer. When did you get
1: here? Mind if I sit down a minute?
2: Of course not. Take a chair.
1: All right. Well, kind of surprised to see me.
2: Naturally, I was surprised. When did you get out?
1: 6 months ago. And I didn't break out.
2: Parole?
1: No, I did my time. Got 2 years off for good behavior.
2: I see. What are you doing now?
1: Working for a living.
2: I don't believe
1: it. It's true. I'm foreman at a mine back in the hills.
2: So you went straight.
1: Mining company thinks so. I want me to keep thinking that way.
2: Then the company knows about you having done time?
1: Oh, yeah, I knew they'd find out, so I told them all about it. Said I wanted a chance to go straight. They gave it to me.
2: Well, have you?
1: What do you think?
2: Then what are you doing up there working for wages?
1: That's why I came down here to talk to you.
2: Yeah? What about?
1: Look, company's got a safe up there that's worth blowing. You can round up another fella to help you. It'll be a small fortune for all of us.
2: Judd, I'm no safe blower, and I don't know any safe blowers around here.
1: You don't have to worry about that. We got an explosives expert up there who can handle that end of the job for us.
2: I thought you said only three of us would be in on the job.
1: That's right. You won't be in on the split when we get the dome.
2: I don't get it.
1: This is a setup. There's a lady involved in this. A lady I'm mighty interested in.
0: A few days later, Sergeant Preston and the Great Dog King approached the camp of the Klondike Mining Corporation, located on Caribou Creek. Night had just fallen, and the lights of the camp blinked in the soft darkness. Instead of heading directly into the camp, the Mountie and his dog made their way to a cabin that set well away from the others. In response to a knock on the door, their friend Carl Dykes, the young explosives engineer, greeted them.
3: Sergeant Preston and King.
4: Hello, Carl. How about taking in a couple of boarders for the night?
3: Sure, come right in. I was just fixing up supper. There's plenty for both of you.
4: Come on, King.
3: Hang up your gear on the rack over there. I'll get supper on the table.
4: Thanks, Carl. I thought we'd be welcome.
3: You're always welcome, and you know it. What brings you here, Sergeant?
4: Oh, nothing in particular, Carl. Just a routine patrol.
3: Oh, I see. Maybe you'd like to attend the dance tonight.
4: Dance?
3: Yes, the first one they've had since I came up here
4: a
3: year ago.
4: Thanks just the same, but I think King and I'll enjoy your fire instead. But don't let us interfere. You go right ahead.
3: No, I'm not going to the dance.
4: No? Alice Wells in Dawson?
3: No, she's in camp, but we've had a little spat.
4: Can't be serious.
3: I don't know about that, Sergeant. I think I should tell you about
4: it. No, Carl, I don't want to get into your private affairs. Anyway, I can't take sides. You see, Alice is a good friend of mine. So are you.
3: All the same, there's something you should know. While we eat supper, I'm going to tell you.
4: I'll leave that to you, Carl.
0: As they ate, Carl Dykes told how Alice Wells, the daughter of the mine owner, had been going with a new foreman named Judd Sawyer, whom he had recognized as a one-time forger.
3: And I checked on him and learned that he served his time in prison and is now free.
4: That's right. I know him. Did you tell Alice what you learned about Sawyer?
3: No, I didn't, Sergeant. If he's going straight, I don't want him to lose his job. But I did tell Alice I objected to her seeing so much of him.
4: No, I understand that. Knowing Judd Sawyer, I doubt that he's going straight.
3: I wouldn't know about that, Sergeant. He's a hard worker and he's done well here at the mine. But I think Alice should know who he is. Trouble is, I should be the last person to tell her.
4: Is she going to the dance with him tonight?
3: She didn't say so, but I guess she is. She turned me down.
4: After I finish eating, I'll go have a talk with her.
3: I hoped you would. She'll listen to you. I tried to reason with her.
0: As Sergeant Preston and Carl Dykes talked at the supper table, Judd Sawyer was conferring with his friend Mike Foss and another man named Joe Wade. They were in an abandoned cabin a few miles from the mining camp. Foss had just introduced Wade.
2: You told me to bring another man to help me. Joe's okay. You can trust him.
5: Mike and me worked together in the States. We did a little time together down there, too.
1: All right, now we get down to business.
5: Yeah.
1: I don't want to be connected to this job.
5: Why?
1: The reasons are personal.
5: The girl?
1: Yeah. I got everything set for you two. You'll have clear sailing. There's a dancing camp tonight, and everyone will be there.
2: How about the explosives engineer you told me about?
1: He won't be at the dance.
2: How do you know?
1: Because I'm taking his girl. He'll be in his cabin. Now, look. Get him. Force him to blow the safe. Bring him back here. But leave his tools so as it'll look like he robbed that safe.
2: Why do you want us to bring him back here?
1: I want him out of the way. Permanently.
5: Now, hold on, Judd. I didn't bargain for murder.
1: Now, you don't have to worry about that, Joe. Just bring him here and wait for me. When we've made the split, you and Mike can beat it. I'll take care of Carl Dice.
0: After finishing supper, Sergeant Preston and King left Carl's cabin to call on Alice Wells, the mine over's daughter. Carl Dykes was in his cabin alone when he heard a knock on the door. He opened it.
3: Good evening. What's the idea of the gun?
2: Get back inside and keep your hands in sight.
3: What's the meaning of this?
2: Come on, Joe, and close the door.
5: All right.
2: I'll search it.
5: Sure. He's not armed.
3: What's this all about?
2: Dykes, we have a little job to do tonight. We need your help. If you're smart, you'll do as I say, savvy?
3: Just what do you want me to do?
2: Get on your heavy duds and bring along your tools.
3: Tools? What kind of tools?
2: Tools for opening a safe. That'll include a bottle of soup.
5: He means nitro.
3: Oh, I see. The company safe, huh?
2: Right. Now get moving. Got to finish the job before the dance is over tonight.
5: Come on, he said move.
0: Carl Dykes knew that resistance was useless, so he put on his heavy coat and fur cap. Then he picked up a small leather case and turned to the two men.
3: All right, I'm ready.
2: What's in the bag?
3: You told me to bring tools.
2: Is everything you need in there?
3: It's my work kit, the one I use all the time.
2: Then let's go. Joe, you close the door.
5: I will.
0: Meanwhile, Sergeant Preston and King had been warmly received by Alice Wells. But when the Mountie explained his mission, he felt the air about him literally freeze.
4: Alice, I thought you should know about Judd Sawyer.
6: Frankly, I don't appreciate your coming here and interfering in my personal affairs, Sergeant Preston. I know all about Judd Sawyer. He told my father he'd serve time.
4: He did?
6: Yes. He wanted a chance to go straight. Dad gave him that chance. Now you're here to hound him. You drive him out of his job and he might not get another. What would be left for him then but to continue his life of crime?
4: I have no desire to cause him to lose his job if he's really going straight. But I don't think he has any such intentions.
6: You talk just like a policeman. You policemen never give a man a chance once he's made a mistake.
4: Judd Sawyer made many mistakes.
6: I must ask you to leave, Sergeant.
4: All right, Alice. I'm sorry you feel this way. Come on, King.
6: And you can tell Carl Dykes I don't appreciate him sending you here. Now, good night.
4: Good night. Well, King, old fellow, looks like we've lost a friend. Let's go back to Carl's cabin and break the news to him.
0: When Mike Foss and Joe Wade disclosed their mission to Carl Dykes, the young engineer said nothing to indicate his unwillingness to obey them. But he was thinking desperately, wondering how he could upset their plan and affect his own release. He remembered that Sergeant Preston and King had returned to his cabin, but it was too much to hope they would do so before he and his captors departed. In view of this, he planned to trick the pair. Just how he planned to do it never dawned on them, even when they reached the mine office and Carl began rummaging through the leather bag he had brought with him.
2: All right, Dykes, quit stalling. Drill a hole in the combination of that safe and pour in some soup.
3: I can't do it.
5: What do you mean you can't do it?
3: I've forgotten something. I thought it was in the leather case, but it isn't.
2: What's missing? I see you've got plenty of drills there.
3: It's the nitroglycerin. I forgot, but I took it out of here this morning.
2: Joe.
5: Yeah?
2: Look in that case. See if he's telling the truth.
5: Sure. But keep him covered so he don't try any tricks.
2: He's covered. How about it? See any soup?
5: No, he's telling the truth.
2: Dykes? I bet you left it out there deliberately.
3: Why would I do that?
2: To stall for time. I have a good mind.
3: Now, hold on. You want this safe open, don't you?
2: Yeah.
3: If you slug me, you won't be able to open it. Now, listen
5: Shut
3: to me
5: up.
3: While I...
5: He's right, Mike. Let's hear what he's got to say.
2: Well, all right. But talk fast, Dykes.
3: There's nitroglycerin in my shack. If you'll take me back there,
2: I'll get him. You're staying here.
3: But I need nitro to open a safe.
2: Joe.
5: Yeah?
2: You know nitro when you see it?
5: Sure. I know it by the smell of the stuff.
2: Then go back to Dyke's cabin. Look around till you find it. Then get back here on the double.
5: Don't worry, Mike. I'll get it. I'll be back pronto.
2: Watch out for tricks. I have a hunch this guy forgot the nitro on purpose.
5: I'll be careful.
0: When Sergeant Preston and King returned to Carl Dyke's cabin, they were surprised to find him gone. But Preston assumed he'd soon be back, so he made himself comfortable.
5: He's right, Mike. Let's hear what he's got to say.
2: Well, all right. But talk fast, Dykes.
3: There's nitroglycerin in my shack. If you will take me back there,
2: You're staying here.
3: But I need nitro to open a safe.
2: Joe.
5: Yeah?
2: You know nitro when you see it?
5: Sure. I know it by the smell of the stuff.
2: Then go back to Dyke's cabin. Look around till you find it. Then get back here on the double.
5: Don't worry, Mike. I'll get it. I'll be back pronto.
2: Watch out for tricks. I have a hunch this guy forgot the nitro on purpose.
5: I'll be careful.
0: When Sergeant Preston and King returned to Carl Dyke's cabin, they were surprised to find him gone. But Preston...

0: gone. But Preston assumed he'd soon be back, so he made himself comfortable. He removed his red coat and hat and hung them on the rack on the wall beside his gun belt and handcuffs. He was seated before the fire reading a newspaper when he heard the door open. He turned.
1: I thought you were Carl Dykes. Quiet, King.
2: Carl sent me to get something for him.
1: Where's he?
2: He was called out on a special blasting job, but he forgot his nitro.
0: Sergeant Preston recognized Joe Wade as a man whose face he had seen many times on police posters. He saw also that Wade kept his hands in the side pockets of his heavy coat. His suspicions were aroused, and he decided to question this man thoroughly. But first, he knew he must get his gun hanging on the wall before the man knew what he was up to. Pretending cooperation, he said,
1: You mean nitroglycerin. I know where it is. I'll get it.
0: As Sergeant Preston got up from his chair and moved toward the rack, Joe Wade saw the red coat, the broad-brimmed Stetson hat, and the gun belt. He understood what Preston was about to do and acted swiftly.
2: Freeze, Marty.
1: What?
2: I have a gun in my pocket. It'll go off if you move an inch. And that's not all. I've heard about your dog. Keep him quiet or I'll put a bullet through him before he can move. Savvy?
1: And if I don't keep him quiet?
2: Then you'll both get it. Take your choice.
0: We'll continue our story in just a moment.

0: Say, fellas and girls, did you ever go up into the mountains and listen to the echo of your voice? Like this.
1: Yodely-yodely-ay!
2: Yodely-yodely-ay!
0: Or like this.
1: Quaker popped rice, Quaker popped wheat, shot from gun.
0: Hey, am I dreaming? You're no echo.
1: I am too.
0: Why, an echo always calls back the same words.
1: Oh, but I get tired of always saying the same thing other people say.
0: I suppose it would get monotonous.
1: Now, if I could eat the same thing other people eat...
0: I take it you already know that Quaker puffed wheat and Quaker puffed rice are the famous ready-to-serve cereal shot from gun.
1: Naturally, an echo hears about them all the time.
0: Oh, they're famous. It seems like everyone loves Quaker puffed rice and Quaker puffed wheat because they're so tenderly crisp, so nut-like in flavor, and downright delicious tasting.
1: Makes my mouth water.
0: And when you top these giant-sized grains of wheat or rice with milk or cream and fruit, it's a dish fit for a king.
1: Man, oh man, I could go for a heaping bowlful.
0: That's how millions feel about Quaker puffed rice and Quaker puffed wheat. And fellas and girls, the wonderful part of it is they're so good for you. Every bowlful gives you added food values of restored natural grain amounts of vitamin B1, niacin, and iron. Yes, for a nourishing breakfast that's super delicious and tenderly crisp and tantalizing, treat yourself to Quaker puffed rice or Quaker puffed wheat. Get both delicious kinds at your grocer's tomorrow. And now to continue our story. Joe Wade gripped a gun concealed in the pocket of his heavy coat. He had given Sergeant Preston the choice of quieting King or having King shot. Preston knew that King would spring if he gave the word, thus giving him a chance to get his own gun from the holster hanging on the rack. But the Mountie also knew that if he did this, he might save his own life and capture Joe Wade, but that King would be killed.
3: Quiet, King. Leave him alone.
4: You're smart, Mountie. Now I'll open the door. Tell him to get out of here. Tell him.
3: King, go outside, fellow. Do as I say, boy. Go on, outside.
4: Outside, you mutt.
3: What's your next move?
4: Get on that iron bed over there. Lie down on it. Come on, get a move on.
3: You won't get away with this.
4: Let me worry about that. Now, keep still while I get your handcuffs. Both pairs of them.
0: Joe Wade took the two pairs of steel handcuffs hanging on the rack with the gun belt. In a few moments, he had handcuffed Sergeant Preston to the iron sides of the bed. Then he searched through the shelves of explosives until he found a bottle of nitroglycerin.
4: Here it is. Yeah, I can tell by the smell. Now, so long, Mountie. And if that dog of yours jumps me as I go through the door, I'll put a bullet through him.
3: If you do, the shot will be heard in the camp. It'll bring someone down.

0: This way to investigate.
1: Yeah, maybe you're right. I'll have the dog come back in here. Hey, King. Not outside.
0: Don't be too sure of that.
1: Hey, King. I tell you, he's gone. So long, Molly.
2: Joe Wade swaggered out of the cabin and slammed the door. Sergeant Preston was mystified. He knew that King had not understood when he had ordered him not to charge Joe Wade. He knew, too, that King had not understood when he told him to leave the cabin. But where had King gone? Had the great dog caught the scent of Carl Dykes and gone to look for him? This, Sergeant Preston knew, might mean death for both King and Carl. Meanwhile, Judge Sawyer, the mine foreman, called on Alice Wells to take her to the dance.
3: Alice, what's wrong?
4: Oh, it's nothing, Judge. I have a headache. I can't go to the dance with you.
3: Oh, you promised you'd go. Everyone's expecting you.
4: I know, but I just can't go.
3: You seem mighty upset about something. Has Carl Dykes been making trouble?
4: Oh, no, I haven't even seen Carl. Believe me, I just have a headache.
3: Well, I never saw anyone cry like that because of a headache. Hey, what's that?
4: Well, it's a dog trying to get in.
3: Well, I'll open the door and run him off.
5: Come out of here.
4: No, don't kick him. Here, King. Here, boy.
3: Well, do you know this dog?
4: Yes, I know him. Now be quiet, King. Quiet. King's a friend of mine, aren't you, fella?
3: See, he is. Well, Alice, I'll go on to the dance by myself.
4: I'm sorry, Judd. But have a good time, won't you?
3: Sure, I'll have a good time. Good night.
4: Good night, Judd. Now, what's the matter, King? You seem upset about something. Here, you don't want out. You just came in. All right, I'll let you out.
2: For a moment, Alice was puzzled and then annoyed. Though she opened the door, King refused to go out. Instead, he caught the hem of her skirt in his teeth and tugged gently.
4: No, King, you'll tear my dress. Oh, I'm beginning to understand. You want me to go with you, is that it? Go? I wonder if Sergeant Preston sent you here.
2: Judd Sawyer, the foreman, didn't go to the dance as he had promised. Instead, he circled the camp and hurried toward the mine office, where from one window he could see the faint glow of a lamp. Creeping close to the window, he raised his head carefully and looked inside.
3: See, the boys got here all right. I'll break the news to them.
2: A moment or so later, he entered the mine office.
6: Hey, what? Judd, I thought you were going to the dance.
7: What are you doing
3: here?
7: Listen,
3: both of you, blow that safe and clear out of here as fast as you can.
6: What's the excitement?
3: Sergeant Preston and the Mounties is in town. Now, don't stick around here, because there'll be plenty of trouble when he finds out...
7: Judd, don't worry about Preston. We know all about him.
3: What are you talking about, Joe?
7: Listen, when I went over to Carl's cabin to get...
2: Joe Wade told how he'd gone to Carl Dyke's cabin, how he'd recognized Preston and forced him to run the dog out of the cabin, how he'd handcuffed the Mountie to the iron bedstead.
7: So you don't have to worry about him. We'll be gone long before anyone finds
6: him. That's right, Judd.
8: Well, well. So the three of you are in on this job. I might have known it, Sawyer.
3: Yeah, I'm in on it all right, Dykes. But when it's all over, folks are going to think that you blew the safe and skipped out.
7: Dykes knew all along Preston was in his cabin. That's why he left his nitro and sent me back after it. He thought Preston would get wise, which he did. But I had the drop on that money.
3: Joe, you made a mistake.
7: Huh?
3: You should have killed Preston.
7: I was afraid a shot would be heard in the camp, even if it was fired in the cabin.
3: After you handcuffed him to the bed, you could have put a knife through him.
7: I don't go for killing Mounties, Judd. It means a rope eventually.
3: It'll mean the rope anyway when they don't find Dykes. If you'd have killed Preston, it'd look like Carl Dykes did it. Happened in his place.
6: You're right, Judd. Joe, you had your chance to shut Preston's mouth and pin the job on this fella Dykes.
7: Yeah, I see what you mean.
3: Yeah, we're wasting time. You two get on with the job of blowing the safe. Be sure to use plenty of carpet over it and keep down the noise.
6: Hey, Judd, where are you going?
3: To finish Preston. And I'm going to the dance, so I'll have an alibi.
7: See you at the cabin tomorrow.
6: All right, Dykes. Get that drill going. Hurry up.
8: You'll never get away with this.
7: Shut up and start drilling.
2: Sergeant Preston had struggled to free himself until he was exhausted. While he lay back to regain his strength, he heard King. A moment later, the door of the cabin opened, and Sergeant Preston turned his head to see Alice Wells. King raced toward his master, barking with joy.
4: Sergeant Preston!
9: So you went after Alice, eh, King? I thought you'd gone for Carl.
4: Sergeant, where is Carl? What's happened to you?
9: I'll explain later. There's no time now. First, look in the pocket of my tunic hanging on the rack there.
4: Yes, Sergeant.
9: You'll find some keys. Get them and remove these handcuffs.
4: In which pocket are they?
9: What's the matter, King? Oh, someone's coming.
4: Oh?
9: King hears them. Quiet, King. Quiet, boy. There's no time to release me from these handcuffs. Let him go.
4: Carl.
9: No, it isn't. King wouldn't growl like that if it were Carl. Never mind the handcuffs, Alice. Take my gun out of the holster.
4: Very well. I have it.
9: I'll go into the kitchen and don't make a sound. King, go with the boy. Quiet, fella. Make no noise, either of you. Oh, Sawyer, I'm glad it's you. I thought someone else was coming here.
5: What are you glad about, Preston?
9: You can release me. A man named Joe Wade got the drop on me. What's the idea of that knife?
5: Preston, you know too much. Joe should have finished you off before he left, but he didn't. So it's my unpleasant job to do it.
9: Take him, King!
5: What?
9: No! Look out for the knife, King. Watch it, boy.
4: Drop that knife, Judge Sawyer. I'll shoot if you don't.
5: Call this dog off. Call him off.
9: Down, King. Down, boy. On guard.
5: So the dog brought you here, eh, Alice?
4: Yes, he did. Now, what's the meaning of this, you murderer?
9: Evidently, Sawyer's in on the robbery.
4: Robbery?
9: The mining company's safe is being blown right now. Get the keys for the handcuffs and release me.
4: But I don't know.
9: We'll tie Sawyer and leave him here. Get the keys.
2: King kept a close watch on Judd Sawyer while Alice took the handcuffs off Sergeant Preston. Then the Mountie tied Sawyer and prepared for action. Meanwhile, in the office of the mining company, Carl completed the job of drilling a hole in the combination and fixing the charge of nitroglycerin. As he worked, Joe held a gun on him. When he finished, Mike covered the big safe with strips of carpeting.
6: There. That carpeting will muffle the sound of the explosion. Now set off the charge.
8: You won't get away with it. The Monies will get you and you'll hang.
6: Let us worry about that. You set off the charge.
2: Carl realized that he was helpless. He could only do as Mike demanded. He moved to set off the charge, and then the door suddenly flew open.
9: Hey, stand where you are and don't make a move.
8: Sergeant Preston, come here. You hey, let go.
2: With lightning speed, Joe grabbed Carl by the arms and swung him around as a shield.
8: Try and get me and you'll shoot Carl Dyke.
6: I'll show that money.
9: Come on, King.
2: The whole thing happened in split seconds. Before either Joe or Mike could draw a gun, Sergeant Preston rushed forward, with King bounding into the room behind him. While Preston swung a blow at Mike, King went for Joe, who dropped his hands to defend himself. Then Carl was free to join the fight.
8: Here's one.
9: Here's another, Carl.
8: Get this dog away. Call him off.
9: Done, King. Quiet, boy.
8: I got Joe's gun, Sergeant.
9: Good work, Colonel. You two, get your hands up.
6: We give up, Preston.
9: We know everything.
8: Alice, how did you get here?
4: I came with Sergeant Preston. Oh, Carl, please forgive me. Are you all right?
8: Oh, sure. But where's Sawyer? He went to my cabin to kill Sergeant Preston.
4: Thanks to King, he failed.
9: Judd Sawyer is a prisoner in your cabin, Carl. Joe Wade and Mike Foss, I arrest you in the name of the Queen.
2: An hour later, Sergeant Preston, with King lying at his feet, was drinking coffee with Carl Dykes and Alice Wells in the latter's home.
4: Camp's going to be very surprised in the morning when everyone learns about the attempted robbery.
8: Yeah, and they find out the whole thing was planned by Judd Sawyer, the foreman.
4: The story I'm waiting to tell Dad and everyone else is how King came and got me. Why, if it hadn't been for King, both you and Sergeant Preston would have been killed.
9: Well, everyone would have thought Carl killed me, robbed the company, and fled the territory.
8: There's no doubt about that, Sergeant. Those crooks said they intended to put the blame on me. But thanks to King, they failed. What? Why, Alice, it's midnight.
4: Yes, Carl.
8: We still have an hour. How about going to the dance with me?
4: Oh, splendid.
9: King, you and I can go back to Carl's cabin and turn in. This case is closed.

0: In just a moment, Sergeant Preston will give you a preview of Wednesday's adventure. At breakfast time, if you feel like this,
1: oh, hum, same old thing to eat,
0: then do this. 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Quaker puffed rice or Quaker puffed wheat. 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
2: When I met Tom Beckett on the trail, I almost thought I was seeing a ghost because Tom had been reported killed in action down in Cuba. There was someone else who was even more surprised than I. And that someone had a good reason for wanting Tom to stay dead. As a result, Tom was knocked out and thrown over a cliff. When I went to rescue him, the fireworks really started.
0: Be sure to hear this exciting adventure Wednesday. These radio dramas, a feature of the Challenge of the Yukon Incorporated, are created and produced by George W. Trendle, directed by Fred Flowerday, and supervised by Charles D. Livingston. The part of Sergeant Preston is played by Paul Sutton. They are brought to you every Monday, Wednesday, and Friday at the same time by Quaker Puff Wheat and Quaker Puff Rice. 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The giant of the cereals is Quaker Oats. 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You get more growth, more endurance from oatmeal than from any other whole grain cereal. 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This is J. Michael wishing you goodbye, good luck, and good health from Quaker Puffed Wheat and Quaker Puffed Rice. So long. This is ABC, the American Broadcasting Company.

of our hearts are made of it. 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Let's close our eyes and make our own paradise. Little we know of it,

Hello, men. This is Marie Green again, coming to you on V-Discs. I have two songs for you, and I'm pretty sure you all know them, and I hope that you'll all like them. They are Solitude and I Know That You Know.

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0: Morgen.
1: There are very few men in the jazz world or any world who can proudly say, of course this man wouldn't say it of himself, but we all know it, that they're a legend in their own time. We have one of those men with us right now. We can't have Bunny, we can't have Bix, but we've got a man just as big, or even bigger. The man who rocked the cradle of American jazz, the man who wrote the jazz story himself. The great, the one, the only Louis Armstrong.

0: Look at that. That's just one. 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
1: Well, Louis, it's pretty hard for a youngster of my age to say how it feels to be on the same stage with a man who, to him, perhaps represents jazz more in one single figure than anybody else. And you've heard a lot of praise in your time, but you just go on, don't let it stop you, in your simple, eloquent, warm way, you play and sing jazz in a way that's been copied and admired all over the world.
2: Yes, swell, Pops. Appreciate that. That's awful nice. You know, it's just my life. I just like to blow this thing. I love this thing.
1: Well, it's the spirit of America and all the things you could see in that horn when you were a youngster in New Orleans that has brought you as far as it has. I imagine you were pretty proud recently when you saw the picture in New Orleans, which, of course, sort of glorifies all that you've done in jazz.
2: Well, I saw a lot of the rushes. I haven't seen it since the, you know,
1: the full
2: took
1: picture?
2: It took it from the cutting room floor yet. I don't know what's in it yet. I haven't seen it. But to tell me it's going to be all right.
1: Well, as long as there's enough of Louis in it, we'll all be very happy indeed.
2: Well, I think you'll enjoy the part that you see. It, you know, knocks me out.
1: Louis, it's seldom we have a chance to talk to you, so I want to ask you just one or two questions. You remember the first professional job you had back in New Orleans?
2: Way back then?
1: Way back.
2: That's way back. That's,
1: oh, it's just yesterday, Louis.
2: Well, it seems like yesterday. Because I think I was dubbing for King Oliver that night there. And he sent me this place, and Pete Lawler, the owner of the place, he asked me, say, what are you doing here, boy? I said, well, Mr. Oliver sent me here. He said, well, you just go on home. We'll pay you right over and tell Joe Oliver I'll see him tomorrow night.
1: Did he? Did he, Louis?
2: Yeah.
1: He did.
2: That was a good deal.
1: Well, you got paid.
2: That's what I went there for most of the time.
1: Why not? Louis, have you been back to New Orleans in a year? Did catalyst roaring outside. Have you been back to New Orleans in the recent years and gone down the streets that you used to play on and sort of felt sad that they weren't still as lively as they used to be?
2: Well, I still get a kick out of those brass bands down there. They swing just like a 12-piece orchestra, you know.
1: I said something to Edmund Hall a while ago about there being a New Orleans-style clarinet playing. There may not be in clarinet, but would you say there is in trumpet? Do you feel that you sort of are still playing the music of a city that was the sort of cradle of jazz when you play your horn?
2: Well, I always keep that thought in mind, no matter where I'm playing. I always keep New Orleans, you know, the kind of essence of New Orleans every time I play.
1: One of the things we're very proud of about American jazz is that it is exactly that, something particularly and very distinctively American. When was the first time you played your horn in Europe for Europeans?
2: 1932. Mm-hmm.
1: I understand they received you beautifully over there.
2: Well, it was swell. Just throwing cards and papers all in there and hollering bravo and everything else.
1: Well, you were one of our most potent ambassadors, even during the war years when they weren't allowed to hear other forms of American entertainment. They used to smuggle the jazz records in underground, and of course Louis Armstrong was a very definite ambassador for American goodwill in those years. But I don't know why we're talking so much.
2: All right, I enjoy it.

This is Marie Green. This V-disc we've made for you is a little out of the ordinary because all we did was just sort of get together and take off our shoes, relax, and try to create one of those soft, mellow moods. Singing with me on this record is a fellow we discovered here on V-discs. His name is Joe Dosh. It's the first record he's ever made, and I hope you'll like him as much as all of us do. Oh, yes, the name of the song? Well, it's easy to remember. Your sweet expressions

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0: Who's the greatest man around? 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
1: Five guys named Mo.
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1: Five guys named Mo.
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2: That's right.
0: They rate high, you know why, when you hear them swing. Mop, highbrow, lowbrow, all agree. They're the tops of harmony. I'm telling you, folks, you really ought to see. Five guys.

Hello, fellas. This is your old Uncle Phil Harris. Special Services asked me to introduce this B-disc, and I'm sure glad to do it. This Dixieland music is by Muggsy Spanier and his all-stars, and they play China Boy, a one, a two, a hit it, boys.

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0: Say, Kings, do you know what the chicken said when it laid a square egg?
1: No, Andy. 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
0: Gone.
1: Yuck, yuck, yuck, yuck.

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1: Stand over corner, all full of shine. 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
0: Yeah, well, tell me, Jack, what's this place like? 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
2: Savoy.

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Baby, you was so right. You said someday the worm would turn. I had some lessons that I had to learn, and you was right, baby. Baby, you was so right. I gave you a story, you gave me the game. I wish you'd come back, but you say it's too late. I look kind of silly holding the sack, but I guess I'll hold it until you come back.

fiery horse with the speed of light, a cloud of dust, and a hearty, hi-oh, Silver, the Lone Ranger.

0: With his faithful Indian companion, Tonto, the masked rider of the plains led the fight for law and order in the early western United States. The stories of his strength and courage, his daring and resourcefulness, have come down to us through the generations. And nowhere in the pages of history can one find a greater champion of justice. Return with us now to those thrilling days of yesteryear. From out of the past come the thundering hoofbeats of the great horse Silver. The Lone Ranger rides again.
1: Come on, Silver! We're on the trail of rustlers! Hail, Silver! Forward!

0: Ranchers in the cattle country always resented the men who raise sheep. It was because of this well-known resentment that Tim Blair, travel-worn and dusty, stopped in at the sheriff's office in Danville.
1: You say the name is Blair?
2: Yes, sir. Tim Blair.
1: Where are you from?
2: Well, my sheep ranch is away north of here, but I've been down south buying stock.
1: I see.
2: I bought 8,000 head. The price of sheep's mighty low down there.
1: Yeah, it's war that done it. Prices are better up in the north. But how do you figure to get your stock there?
2: Well, that's why I stopped in your office. I'm planning to drive them over the open range.
1: You mean north of here?
2: Yes.
1: You'll never do it, lad.
2: But why not? I thought I'd ask you for a small posse to ensure protection while I'm taking them over.
1: Afraid I can't help you none, son.
2: But why?
1: Well, there's something like 8 or 10 big cattle ranches just north of Dansville.
2: I know, but...
1: Cattle owners are fine men. Friendly-like and good neighbors, ordinarily. Right now, they're riled up over the cattle stealing that's been going on for quite a spell.
2: What's that got to do with me?
1: The ranchers ain't in a friendly mood. They're primed to shoot any stranger that appears on the range without good reason.
2: But I've got the sheep with me. They'll merely walk over the range. I don't even intend to let them graze.
1: That'd make no difference. I couldn't give you any men right now.
2: Why not? A few men would...
1: Well, I can't. Because every available man is on the watch for rustlers.
2: Rustlers? Is it a whole gang operating?
1: It must be. More than 5,000 head of cattle been stolen in less than a month. Just before roundup time, too. Rustlers are likely branding the calves.
2: Well, I'll have to go over the range now that I've started.
1: All you can do is go and see Brownell. His ranch is on a beeline in your direction. He might give you a special permission to cross his land, but it ain't likely the way things are now.
2: Well, thank you, Sheriff. I'll see what I can do.
1: His ranch is the Lazy Bee.
2: I'll be getting along, then. So long.
1: Adios.
2: Come on, Beauty. We're in sort of a spot. Wait, now let me untie it. Whew. What a piece of horse flesh that is. A white stallion. Why, that looks like it must be silver.
3: Hello, Tim. You're right. This horse is silver.
2: Then you're... No, you're not the Lone Ranger. He wears a mask.
3: Everyone excited about rustlers? I thought I'd better wear this disguise.
2: I never was more pleased to see anybody. I'm on my way north with about 2,000 sheep.
3: Yes, I know. I heard about it. That's why I'm here.
2: That's why... I don't savvy.
3: I heard you were coming.
2: Oh. The sheriff told me about the rustlers.
3: Yes. I doubt if you'll be able to get your sheep over the range here.
2: But you see, they're already on the way.
3: Well, Tim, I'd suggest you head west for 30 or 40 miles and skirt the cattle range instead of trying to go across it.
2: But I've got 3 other flocks to come. I have only one with me. I wouldn't be able to notify the herders now.
3: Oh, I see.
2: I plan to talk to Brownell at the Lazy Bee and see what he says.
3: You might try it, but it's hardly likely, Tim, that he'll let you go over the range.
2: I'll ask him anyway. Are you and your friends working on the rustling gang?
3: Yes. Toto and Dan have been scouting. I'm to meet them tonight and see what they've found out.
2: Then I'll go on to the Lazy Bee and talk to Brownell. Perhaps we can meet later.
3: You move your sheep up to the bank of the creek and wait there, Tim. Steady, big fella. Adios. Come on.

0: Lone Ranger crossed the stream and went to a well-concealed camp on the bank. Dan rushed Moline to meet him.
1: Ho, Silver, ho, boy, ho, ho. Dan, Tonto find out anything?
2: Yeah, he's still watching. He sent me here to tell you.
1: Go on.
2: Well, several hours ago, we noticed some men in a valley some distance away. Tonto thought they might be rustlers, so he stayed and watched them in case they left. He'll keep track of them.
1: Good.
2: And if they camp, he'll come back here.
1: And get supper going, Dan. Well, I'd give Silver a rub down and put on my mask.
2: Hey, I hear a horse.
1: Yes, it's Tonto.
2: Oh, great.
1: Riding downstream so he won't leave tracks to our camp.
2: If Tonto's here, it means those men he was watching have settled down for the night.
3: Oh, oh, Scout. Oh, Emma. Oh, oh. Me glad you here.
1: What did you learn, Kemosabe?
3: Me see fellers.
1: Dan told me.
3: They ride to other stream. It run off from this one.
1: Yes?
3: Stream run between Triangle Ranch and Lazy B. Water fast and deep. But there one place where ford make it easy to cross. Fellers camp near ford. Look like them stay. Wait there.
1: Wait? What darkness do you think, Toto?
3: Well, maybe.
1: I see. How many men?
3: Two. One carry Brandon iron. That's why Tonto watch him.
1: Good. As soon as it gets dark, we'll find out what's going on.

0: As darkness fell, the Lone Ranger left his camp by the main stream and followed Tonto to another stream that angled between the Triangle and the Lazy Bee Ranches. Dan kept pace with the masked man. At a silent signal from Tonto, the three dismounted. Then went ahead on foot until they heard two men speaking.
1: Here's the Brandon iron, Slick. Hang on to it.
2: It sure will.
1: Boss said to get it back to him in the morning.
2: Ain't the boss coming with us?
1: No. You know what I think, Slick?
2: No. What?
1: I think the boss is getting scared.
2: Ah, he's not scared.
1: No, maybe not. Say, ain't it about time things started?
2: Yeah. Come on, we ought to hear him most any time now.
3: They're rustlers, Tonto.
4: We can capture him. We can jump him.
3: Ben, those two men are doing the work. We want the leader of the gang. To wait and make sure and get proof.
5: Here come cattle now.
3: Almost stampeded. Tonto, those longhorns are being driven hard.
4: I should say so. That's what those men were waiting for.
3: No man would drive his own cattle that hard.
5: That's right.
3: Come on, we'll get to our horses.
5: Maybe we follow cattle, huh?
3: Yes. Dan, you better go back.
4: Hey, look. There's someone standing near our horses.
3: Be ready, Tonto.
5: You ready?
3: We'll rush them.
6: Hey, here's the owners. Hold on there. Smash by thunder.
7: Out of our way.
6: Get him.
7: I'll shoot him. Oh, my arm.
4: I'm ready.
7: Right.
6: Get him.
7: Get him up, Scout. One, sit him there. Otto, I want you and Dan to trail the cattle thieves at a safe distance. I'll go on to meet Tim Blair. Come on, Silver.
0: It was an hour before dawn when the Lone Ranger joined Tim Blair and his chief herder, Marty, as they discussed Brownell's refusal to allow Tim to cross the range. For Tim, there seemed nothing else to do but to defy the ranch owner and take his sheep over the open prairie. But the masked man had another idea.
3: Tim, with this cattle rustling going on, Brownell's men are liable to shoot you on sight.
8: But can't he see that I'm just a sheep man? Surely he'll know I'm no rustler.
3: The way things are now, the real rustlers are anxious to have someone take the blame.
8: You mean that?
3: That they'd be glad of the chance to kill you and fasten all the blame on you.
8: But most of them...
3: Tim, there's no use asking Brownell for permission to cross his land.
8: Then what am I going to do? I can't keep the sheep here on this side of the stream for long.
3: No, you'll take them through.
8: But you said that...
3: You're going to have to sacrifice 100 sheep for the sake of the rest.
8: Well, I'd do that, but...
3: Tonto and I are going to drive 100 of your sheep close enough to the Brownell Ranch to attract attention. While we're keeping the ranch hands occupied, you and your men will cut along the east boundary of the Brownell land and cross the ridge. Once beyond the ridge, you'll be in the clear.
4: But where'll I be?
3: Dan, you'll ride with Tim. You'll have to go with him to serve as a messenger. When you get to the top of the ridge, you'll be able to watch both directions.
4: For what?
3: When daybreak comes, you'll see Tim and his flock, as well as Tonto and me and the sheep with us.
4: And watch you in a running gunfight.
3: You see us in trouble, you know what to do.
4: Come shooting?
3: You know better than that. You leave guns alone. Come with the sheriff and his posse.
4: Yeah, but by the time I get to...
3: You'll be there in time.
8: Look here, have you got something in mind besides getting the sheep through?
3: Yes, Tim.
8: The rustlers?
3: We've learned a little about that. We need to know more. You cut out the sheep you're going to turn over to me, and we'll get started. There's not much darkness left.
0: With the first light of day, the Lone Ranger and Tonto rode slowly toward the center of the Brownell Ranch, where the buildings sprawled over quite an expanse. The lead sheep followed a direct line, and the others followed, making it simple for the masked man and Tonto to ride slowly in the rear and watch for stragglers.
3: I don't know how far our luck will hold, Tonto.
5: You need luck for this plan.
3: Yes, we need some.
5: You still got disguise under mask. You think you need it?
3: As soon as Brownell's men spot us, they'll come riding hard. We're not going to resist.
5: Me savvy.
3: I think those were Brownell's men who found our horses during the night.
5: Look, here come trouble.
3: Rain up, old boy.
5: Who's coming?
6: There's your critters. Get the drop on them. Heist them.
9: This hombre's masked.
10: Masked?
9: Yeah.
10: By the great Juniper and the white horse. You're the critter that escaped during the night.
3: Am I?
10: You're doggone right. You and that redskin. There's another one here. Where's he at?
3: He obviously isn't with us.
10: Now I got it, Hank. It's clear as day. This is the rustler. He was on hand during the night.
1: Well, so you're using sheep as a cover, eh?
3: Why don't you arrest me and let the law ask questions?
10: Brownell will be doggone glad to know about you, mister. Get that mask off. Let me see you.
9: Hey, Hector! Oh, oh, there, steady boy.
10: You scatter them sheep good and plenty, Slick?
9: Yep.
10: Take these critters' guns.
9: Hey, fellas.
10: What's up, Hank?
1: Look, coming from yonder, that's Carson and his top hands from the Triangle Spread.
10: Carson? So it is. Hey, Carson!
11: Hi there, lazy bee.
1: Hey, what's this?
3: Mask, huh? Where'd you get him?
10: Bringing sheep through. Last night I was line riding, heard cattle moving fast, and then seen this critter in the redskin.
3: That was my cattle, 500 head, and most of them unbranded calves.
10: The crooks got to you again, eh?
3: They did. I'm heading for your boss to see if we can't do something.
10: He's home.
3: Good. If Brownell can agree, we get the rest of the ranchers lined up and form a combine, try to stop the rustling.
10: I reckon we got the ringleader of them right here.
3: Take him to Brownell while we hold a meeting. These your men?
10: Yeah, this is Hank.
1: Hi, Mr. Carson.
3: Howdy.
10: This year's name's Slick, on account of the way he handles a poker deck.
12: Hi, Mr. Carson.
3: So you heard my stock being moved, Hector?
10: I sure as thunder did, but it was out of the way before I could get to it. I just come up in time to see these two making for the horses. Likely ready to follow the rest of their gang.
3: Well, let's unmask him and head for Brownell.
10: Right. And if Brownell does what I think he'll do, these critters are slated for a necktie party as the honor guests. Now get moving. Come on, get up.
0: Curtain falls on the first act of our Lone Ranger story. Before the next exciting scenes, please permit us to pause for just a few moments.

0: Now to continue our story. While the foreman of the Lazy Bee waited to talk to Brownell, he and his men locked up the Lone Ranger and Tonto in a small shack nearby. Once inside this, the Lone Ranger smiled at his Indian companion.
1: Well, Tonto, when we set out for those sheep, I said we'd need our luck.
2: We need plenty luck now.
1: But we found out one thing, Tonto. Hank and Slick are the two men we heard talking last night while they waited for the cattle across the stream.
2: Me see same men hide near Triangle Ranch last night.
1: They're Brownell's men. I wonder if they can...
2: Maybe Brownell, leader of rustling gang.
1: He might be, Tonto. But we must have proof of that to convince a lawman.
2: Maybe we get proof. We get out of shack. This window here...
1: It's too small, Tonto.
2: You see Silver and Scout outside shack.
1: Yeah, they're close enough to hear if we called.
2: Silver maybe splinter heavy door with hoofs.
1: Yes, he could, Tonto. We'd be able to escape, but we wouldn't get the information we need to catch the leader of those rustlers.
2: You have a plan?
1: Tonto, could you trail those cattle across the ford last night?
2: Maybe Tonto trail them. See, men come now.
1: Yes. Coming for us, Kemosabe. It's Carson. That husky-looking man with him must be Brownell, the owner of the Lazy Bee Ranch.
2: Fellow named Hector there, too.
1: Yes, there are several others, but I don't see Hank or Slick.
2: Them look like ranch hands.
3: No use wasting time about it. Finish him up fast.
4: Let's try and make him tell where the cattle's hid before we string him up.
3: Unlock that door.
1: Sounds as if they plan to hang us.
2: Me hear him.
1: Tonto, don't resist until the last minute. The worst comes to the worst, we'll call Skelton Silver and make a break for it.
2: Me savvy.
3: There they are, Mr. Brownell.
4: Well, so you're the critters, eh?
1: I wondered what you look like, Brownell.
4: Take a fast look, mister. You won't have much longer to look at anything.
5: March them out. There's a convenient tree right there.
3: Get going.
5: You critters might be able to make us feel more friendly if you tell us a few things we want to know.
1: We can tell you a lot, Mr. Carson, if you'll send for the sheriff.
3: Sheriff, nothing. We handle the law for ourselves in this ranch.
4: That tree will do, Hector. Throw your rope over it.
3: Right. There.
5: What can you tell?
4: Yeah. Where's the cattle?
1: I'll talk when the sheriff is here.
5: Not before, eh? Well, that settles it then.
4: Hold on, Carson. Maybe we should send for the sheriff. After all, I'm more interested in getting my cattle back than seeing a man hang.
5: Sheriff? Nah. He'll hold a jury trial and this critter will be rescued out of the jail by his pals. Put that noose over him, Hector. Take the tall one first, then the redskin.
1: Carson, if I were Brownell, I'd be suspicious of your eagerness to hang me.
5: Yeah.
1: You act as if you were afraid I might tell things you didn't want known.
3: Mister, there ain't no use stalling for time. Nothing is going to come to save you.
1: No.
4: Tighten that noose, Hector. You boys toss a hitch in the pommel of that saddle and haul him up.
6: Right, Mr. Brownell.
2: Horses come plenty fast.
1: You sure?
2: Me feel vibration in ground.
1: Brownell.
4: All right, have your last say.
1: You will not hang me.
4: What? And why not?
1: You do, you'll hang. The sheriff is on his way here.
3: Hey, boss, if that's true...
4: Whip up that horse.
1: You'd better not.
3: Boss, he talks like he knew.
4: Do what you're told, Hector, or I'll do it myself.
3: I don't hanker to have the sheriff come and get...
5: Look. Hey, who are those men?
2: And come leading way.
1: That's the sheriff's posse.
3: Hey, boss, the sheriff will skin us.
4: Who brought those riders?
1: That lad on the white horse. He was watching from a hill. Now, Carson, Brownell, you'll find the stolen cattle.
7: Right there, you all right?
8: Hey, there, take that noose off. What's this mean? You, Brownell, you know what I said about this sort of thing.
1: Good work, Dan.
7: Golly, I was afraid we'd be too late.
2: You come just in time.
5: Sheriff,
8: I... Never mind a lot of talk. Who is this?
4: What'd that kid tell you?
8: He said you'd be stringing someone up. Said you thought you hit some rustlers.
4: We have.
3: I'm sure of it, Sheriff.
1: Sheriff, I'd like
8: to... You be quiet a minute.
4: Sheriff, you be quiet. We've all suffered too much from rustlers. You ain't been able to do a thing about him. Well, we're taking the law into our own hands.
8: Not while
4: now.
8: I'm on the job, you're not. These men are rustlers. They stand trial. Say, how'd you know they were rustlers?
7: I didn't say they were rustlers.
8: What? Well, you sure shooting did.
7: Sheriff,
8: you said...
7: I said Brownell was holding two men whom he thought were rustlers.
1: There's a difference, Sheriff.
8: Now you're denying
1: it. Yes.
8: Well...

0: crime I...
1: Take him to jail, then. I'll have witnesses to appear against him.
2: Wouldn't you be interested in finding the real rustlers?
3: Watch out for a trick, Sheriff.
0: You're doggone right. You come to town...
2: Possibly. We'll find the rustlers with the cattle.
0: Talk some more.
3: Yeah, you said you'd talk when the sheriff was here. Now, doggone it, give out.
2: Last night, we heard cattle being moved.
3: My cattle. I lost 500 head last night. Most of it was calves that hadn't been branded.
2: Tonto and I can take you to the place where the cattle crossed the stream. From there, we can trail that cattle.
4: That's a downright lie.
0: Hold on, Hector. Why is it a lie?
4: I know every inch of this land. Some of it, especially the section near where I saw these men, is hard rock and won't take hoof marks. The cattle can't be trailed.
1: Hector's right, Sheriff. The man's trying to trick us.
2: The ground is hard rock. But Tonto here can trail that cattle.
0: He might be. Heard about redskins and the things they can sometimes do.
2: There's certainly no risk, Sheriff. You and your men have guns. Hector here disarmed us. You can keep us both covered.
1: He's likely got a gang waiting to ambush us.
2: That being the case, Brownell, you might catch the whole gang.
0: Maybe so.
1: I'm set against it.
2: Brownell, did you lose cattle last night?
1: Not last night, no.
2: Then Carson should have something to say. It's his cattle.
0: I'm the one that's got to say. Boys, keep a sharp watch on these two.
4: And that kid, too. He was with him. I saw all three of them when I was line riding last night.
2: Very well. Watch all three of us.
0: Go ahead. You, Redskin, lead the way and remember, the first sign of an ambush, the three will be the first one shot.
5: Me get horse. Here, Scout.
6: Here, Silver.
0: Hey, what'd you call that horse?
2: My horse's name is Silver.
0: I wonder.
2: Sheriff, that foreman took my gun belt. If we prove that we're not rustlers, I'll want it back. Ask him to bring it with us, won't you?
0: Well, you heard him, Hector. Do what he says. Now mount up and start.
5: Come on, Hector.
2: Come on, Silver.
7: While the sheriff's men kept their hands near their guns, Tonto led the way to the bank of the stream near the ford where the cattle had crossed.
3: Steady.
0: Well, now what do we do?
2: This is where we saw the cattle during the night, Sheriff.
1: Yes, and you can see for yourself what the ground's like over yonder. If the critters went that way, they couldn't leave tracks.
5: And we go see.
3: Get them up, boy.

0: the hard ground, Tonto signaled a halt. Then dismounted and studied the ground. The Indian used all his lore in watching for signs. An overturned stone, broken twigs, or an occasional hoof mark where the ground would take it marked the route. The progress at times was slow, but the Indian kept on the trail. The route followed a gentle upward slope until just ahead lay the crest of a hill. Then the posse and ranchmen were seen by Slick and Hank.
1: Hank, the only thing we can do is ride up to meet him. Tell him we found cattle.
2: How in tarnation did they find this place?
1: Yeah, that redskin. Just look at him, the way he's watching the ground.
2: Yeah, I can see clearer now. It's the sheriff, as sure as you're born. Brownell's with him.
1: And Carson. Hank, this ain't good.
2: I know it.
1: The only thing we can do is meet him. Make out we follow this trail our own selves.
2: Yes. They've seen us. Brownell's waving.
1: Yeah.
3: Hey there!
2: I'll answer. Hi, Sheriff. Hey there, boss. We found something. Get up. Get up.
1: Get up. Get up.
2: Mr. Brownell, we found some cattle in the basin over yonder.
4: You did?
1: Yeah, we was out hunting the rustlers. We come on some of the cattle that was stole from you.
4: Well, how about mine?
1: Well, we didn't look around much, Mr. Carson.
4: Let's go and look at that cattle.
1: Yeah, it's right beyond the crest.
5: Come on. Come on. Come on.
0: And roared into the mass of grazing longhorns and calves. The Lone Ranger then took command.
6: Oh, sir. I'll show you the truth.
7: Now, hold on, mister. Remember, you've got to prove you didn't bring this stock here.
4: Look, Brownell, is that some of your stock?
7: Yes, it's branded with a B in it.
4: Wait, there's a calf. I'll rope it to make sure. Ready, Silver? I shake out this rope. All right.
8: Good toss.
4: Eddie there. Hold him, Silver. Easy, fella. Sheriff, come here and look.
7: Sheriff, I can tell you right now.
4: Is that a B brand?
8: Yep, lazy B.
7: Well, at least I'll get back some of what I lost.
4: That's a fresh brand.
8: It sure is.
4: Any stock with a B brand would belong to Brownell, of course.
7: Why else would it have my brand on it?
4: These calves are too young to wear a brand. I think a lot of them still follow their mothers. Suppose we turn this one loose and see what cow it turns to.
7: Hold on. I see something.
4: Oh, you don't.
7: Oh, are you a fool?
5: Hey, why'd you try to shoot?
7: That calf is diseased. I can tell. I was going to shoot it so it wouldn't...
4: That won't go, Brownell.
7: You'll spoil my aim.
4: That calf is perfectly well. You tried to shoot it because you didn't want it to turn to the mother. Go on, little fella, find your mother. Now watch the cow. Look at the ear notch.
9: Hey, that's a triangle cow. That's one of mine.
4: That's right, Carson.
9: Brownell, why has my calf got a B brand?
7: Why, how do I know?
4: Sheriff, those two were with the rustlers last night. Got them.
5: He lied.
8: Cover him, boys.
10: I like the way this stranger handles things.
4: Make them tell you who hired them to brand the calves. Who could benefit except Brownell?
10: How about that?
2: Now, Sheriff, I'll tell you.
10: Talk and make it easier for yourself.
1: I'm doggone if I'll take all the blame.
9: How about you, Hank?
2: Mr. Carson, I reckon you're a square shooter. You wouldn't have a man hang if he helped you, would you?
9: Help the law.
4: Slick is going to squeal, Hank. Look at his face.
2: Then I'll tell what I know.
7: You two will lie me to the hangman. I'll show you.
4: That's the second time you've gone for that gun, Brownell.
11: By thunderation, I never suspected my boss was a big crook. Here, mister, these are your shooting irons. Now, I'm glad you had me bring them.
4: Thanks, Hector.
9: I guess Brownell's our man, Sheriff.
10: Yep. I suspicion it wasn't this stranger from the time I learned his horse was called Silver. Don't you generally wear a mask?
4: Well, I'm not disguised, Sheriff.
9: There's anything the triangle can do.
4: There is, Carson. A young sheep man wanted to cross the range.
9: That's right.
11: The one that owned the sheep you tried to get through?
4: Yes.
9: Well, if he's a friend of yours, tell him we'll help him run his sheep.
4: You'll have some here in a few days.
9: They'll go through.
11: What of that flock he had in town?
4: They went through last night.
11: What?
4: Yes. Are you concerned yourselves with me, any big fella? Come on, Dan.
12: Right.
11: Well, I'll be...
12: Come on, Victor.
13: Get him up. Get him up. Are you still there? Hold it!

fiery horse with the speed of light, a cloud of dust, and a hearty hi-oh, Silver, the Lone Ranger.

0: his faithful Indian companion Tonto, the masked rider of the plains, led the fight for law and order in the early western United States. The stories of his strength and courage, his daring and resourcefulness have come down to us through the generations. And nowhere in the pages of history can one find a greater champion of justice. Return with us now to those thrilling days of yesteryear. From out of the past come the thundering hoofbeats of the great horse Silver. The Lone Ranger rides again.
1: Come on, Silver! There's danger on the trail ahead! I'll Silver! Boy!
0: John Conway had the contract to construct a new bridge across Coldwater Canyon. When completed, it would shorten by 50 miles the distance from Mud Flat to Rock River. Unfortunately, John Conway had broken his leg before the job was finished. And that was the reason Jim Kirk, his foreman, was running the job.
2: Jim! Jim Kirk!
3: All right, Sam, stop yelling your head off. What do you want?
2: There's a fellow wants to see you, Kirk.
3: Yeah, who is it?
2: I don't know.
3: Where is he?
2: In the shack back there.
3: Did he ask for me by name?
2: No, just says he wants to talk to the head man. That's you, ain't it, since Conway broke his leg?
3: All right, get back in the job.
2: Kirk.
3: Well?
2: I think this gent's name is Hine. That's the hombre we're working with, ain't it?
3: Shut up and get back to work.
2: Sure, sure. Only thing is, I was just figuring...
3: All you have to do, Sam, is less figuring and more working.
4: Hello, Kirk.
3: It's pretty dangerous for you to come up here, Hind. Conway saw you'd smell something.
4: I'm here because I have to be.
3: What's wrong?
4: Maybe you'd better answer that question.
3: What are you talking about?
4: As if you didn't know. This bridge job is going ahead right on schedule.
3: Sure it is. So far?
4: We made a bargain, Kirk. You accepted my money. And I expect the work to be stalled.
3: Now, wait a minute, Mr. Hind. I'm doing everything I promised.
4: It doesn't look that way to me.
3: Didn't I get Conway off my neck? He still thinks his busted leg was an accident.
4: Well, but the work here, it's going right along at the same rate. With you in charge.
3: That's the point you're overlooking, Hind. I am in charge. I promised that the Conway Construction Company would forfeit this contract, didn't I? We will.
4: Be sure you do. I've got an investment in you, Kirk. I'm counting on getting this contract. Understand?
3: Sure.
4: I don't like to be double-crossed.
3: Don't worry about it. I've got everything worked out. I've got to be careful, don't I? I've got to make it look accidental.
4: All right. But don't forget what I've told you. You're an investment, and I watch my investments. What's that? What's going on out there?
3: Maybe I'm just keeping my promise, Mr. Hines. Maybe there's been another accident.
5: Here, what's the matter? What's this all about? Well, don't all try to talk at once. You, Sam, what's wrong?
2: Well, it's poor old Timmons, Mr. Kirk. He's been hurt. Hurt bad.
3: Timmons? What happened to him?
2: Supports on the bridge gave way. He was right underneath when they caved.
3: Timmons, I warned him about that. I warned all of you. You should have stayed off Munder. We got better supports in.
2: Well, that's what me and Jake tried to tell him, but he wouldn't listen. You know, Timmons always was a stubborn cuss.
3: Well, it's a shame, but I can't be every place at once around here.
2: And the job, boys. Well, that bridge is a mess. Afraid we're going to be set back at least a couple of weeks.
3: A couple of weeks? We can't be. We won't finish the job on time.
4: Well, what an unfortunate accident.
3: And the rest of you are just as careless as Timmons. Why do I have to be cursed with a bunch of warlike hombres like this? Now get out of here, all of you. Go back to work. Sam, pass Timmons up to your cabin and go on with the job.
2: Sure, boss.
3: Oh, Sam, wait a minute. I want to talk to you. Close that door. I just wanted to find out. I mean, did you and Jake have to help the bridge cave in?
2: Well...
3: What about Timmons? Will he suspect anything?
2: Boss, Timmons won't ever suspect nothing.
3: Done for?
2: Complete.
3: Too bad. That's all, Sam.
2: Sure, boss.
3: You see, Mr. Hine, construction work is dangerous. You never can tell when an accident's gonna happen.
4: Yes, I see what you mean. I'm sorry I had any doubts about you, Kirk. You're doing a good job.
3: Glad you realize it. I'm going to report this accident to John Conway. I don't think you'd better stick around here too long. I can count on Sam and Jake, but not on the rest of the gang. Understand?
4: Yeah, perfectly.
3: You see, as long as you're hanging around...
4: Don't worry. I won't need to come again. Until I come to take over where Conway leaves off. Go on, Kirk. Break the news to Conway. I wish I could be there and see how he takes it.
3: And that's how it happened, Mr. Conway. The crash killed Timmons.
6: I'm sorry to hear it. Real sorry.
3: What's more, I'm afraid we're set back so far now, we won't ever finish the job on time.
6: What's that?
3: Well, we can't...
6: Can't? What do you mean, can't? There ain't no such word. Get more men. Get hundreds more if you need them. We've got to finish that bridge on time.
3: Well, it's easier said than done, Mr. Conway. I just...
7: Time for your medicine, Pa.
6: It is not. Besides, how can I lie here and take medicine when... excuse me. You know my daughter Jane, don't you, Kirk?
3: Sure. How are you, Miss Conway?
7: Very well, thank you. Come on, Pa. Here's the medicine.
6: What the thunderation has medicine got to do with a broken leg? I won't take it.
7: Yes, you will. It's a tonic. Doctor's orders. Here.
6: Dag nabbit. All right. Kirk, you've got to get more men, understand?
7: Pa, I'm sure Mr. Kirk has been trying to get more help.
3: I sure have, Mr. Conway, but it ain't easy. I thought maybe Mr. Fuller understood about your breaking your leg and the accident today. Well, he might give us a little more time.
6: Don't talk crazy. Fuller don't give three hoots of a horn toad about our troubles. He wants the job finished on time. If only I wasn't tied down here like a... Jane, how long have I got to stay here?
7: Long enough to learn a little patience. You'd better be quiet or you'll break it all over again.
6: Kirk... What made that bridge give way?
3: I told you it wasn't right in the first place. Chipper and Massey put in the supports. I fired them when I saw what a bad job they'd done.
6: But you left the supports in?
3: Oh, we've been working so fast, I didn't have a chance to change them. Warned all the men, though. Sam and Jake will tell you.
6: Never mind that. Tell me, you think that skinny buzzard hind might have hired Chip and Massey to put in those bad supports?
3: No.
6: I wouldn't put it past a sidewinder. He'd give his eye teeth to see me forfeit this contract so he could get it. It'll mean a heap of railroad bridge building in the future.
3: Yeah, that's right.
6: Gee, I just remembered something. I may have some more men to help you. We might beat Hind yet.
3: More men? Wait, where'll they come from?
6: I ain't saying. You just get back to work and do the best you can.
3: Yeah, but even if you get more men, Well, they might not be what we want.
6: They'll be what we want, all right, if we get them. Now get back to the job, Kirk, and do the best you can.
3: Sure, Mr. Conway. I'll do my best. You know that.
6: I'm counting on you.
3: Goodbye, boss. Goodbye, Miss Conway.
7: Goodbye.
6: Jim Kirk's a good man. Hard worker. Wish I had about 50 more just like him.
7: It's a good thing you haven't.
6: What's that?
7: I don't like him, Pa. I never have liked him.
6: Why, Jane, what's the matter with Jim Kirk?
7: I don't know. I just don't trust him, that's all. It's hard to explain.
6: Oh, shucks, you're too finicky.
7: Pa, what did you mean when you told Kirk that you might be able to get more men for the job? You
6: remember that engine and the kid who came to see me a couple of days ago?
7: Yes.
6: That's the way I'll get more men.
7: Now, Pa, maybe your leg being broken...
6: Think I'm loco, don't you?
7: No,
6: that
7: but...
6: engine was Tonto. The kid's name is Dan Reed.
7: How can an Indian and a half-grown boy help to build a bridge?
6: They can't, but they've got a friend who's coming to see me. You just wait and see.
0: Less than an hour later that the Lone Ranger, Tonto, and Dan Reed reined up their horses on a trail not far from John Conway. The Lone Ranger had removed his mask and disguised himself to resemble an ordinary cowboy.
8: You and Dan make camp here, Tonto, and wait for me.
9: Does Mr. Conway know that we've been over there where they're building the bridge?
8: No, Dan. And I'm sure there are several other things Mr. Conway doesn't know.
9: Well, then how are we going to help him?
8: That remains to be seen. Come on, Silver.

0: I've seen ones, Jim.
1: Of course, Pa.
2: Mr. Conway.
0: Yes, that's right. Who are you, stranger?
2: I have some information which may be of help to you.
0: Yes? Well, I've been expecting somebody, but I guess you're not him.
2: Oh, is that right? Who are you expecting?
0: Fellow that wears a mask, the Lone Ranger. Ever hear him?
2: Yes, I think I have.
3: So this is where you came in.
0: Say, what is this?
3: You know where this hombre is, Mr. Conway?
0: No, I don't. He just came
3: in.
0: Well,
3: I'll tell you. He's been hanging around the job all morning, sticking his nose into everything and asking questions.
0: Yes? What for?
3: That's what I'd like to know.
2: Maybe it was because I wonder whether the accident that killed Timmons this morning was really an accident.
1: What else could it have been?
2: It might have been murder.
0: Murder? Why,
2: It occurred to me that those weak supports that caused the cave-in might have been put there on purpose.
3: Listen, stranger. We don't allow any upstart cowhands to hang around any Conway construction job.
2: I can understand why you don't.
3: Why, you...
1: Watch out!
2: I'm waiting, Kirk.
3: And here's what you're waiting for.
1: Pa,
0: let him alone, Jane. That young fella can take care of himself.
3: No, you won't.
0: Say, I don't know who you are, stranger, but that's the first time Jim Kirk's ever been knocked off his feet.
3: I'm going to get out of here now. But I'm coming back. Don't you forget it.
0: Never saw such punching in my life. Now, stranger, inasmuch as this is my house that you walked into, maybe you'll tell me who you are.
2: There's time enough for that later, Mr. Conway. Right now, I'm going to ride into town. Mr. Kirk may try to stop me. I don't like to be stopped. Adios.
0: Well, Jane, what do you make of that?
1: Why, it's the most amazing thing I've ever seen. Who is that man?
0: Darned if I know. He packs a mean punch, all right, but I wish he'd have been the Lone Ranger.
4: The curtain falls on the first act of our Lone Ranger story. Before the next exciting scenes, please permit us to pause for just a few moments.

0: Now to continue our story. When Jim Kirk left the Conway house after being floored by the Lone Ranger, he hurried to where the bridge was being built and sought out his partners.
1: Sure, I'm out of breath. I came here on a run.
2: But, boss, the cut on your chin...
1: Never mind that. Where's Jipper and Massey?
2: Well, I heard they got to drinking in town, landed in jail.
1: Aye, the fools. Remember seeing a tall, lean cowpuncher nosing around here this morning?
2: Tall, lean... No, can't say that I do.
1: Well, he was here. If he knows Jipper and Massey are in jail, he might talk to him.
2: Why?
1: To find out about the bridge and those accidents.
2: I can't see...
1: You can't see anything. Now, listen. This hombre I'm talking about is tall. He wears a black shirt and a white Stetson. He's heading for town right now. Somewhere on the trail from Conway's house. Get out there and stop him.
2: Stop him? You mean, permanent?
1: You know what to do. Get going.
2: What are you gonna do?
1: Ride into town and see the sheriff.
3: Evening, Sheriff.
4: Well, if it ain't Jim Kirk, what are you doing down this time of day?
1: I couldn't get away from the bridge job late afternoon. I hoped you'd still be on the job.
4: What's on your mind, Kirk? Ain't no trouble, are you?
1: Heard there was a stranger in town.
4: Stranger?
1: Kind of a tall, gangling galoot. Where's the white hat?
4: Can't say I know any stranger who looks like that.
1: Haven't seen him, huh? Well, that ain't the main reason I dropped in to see you.
4: No?
1: You've got a couple of friends of mine locked up here in a calaboose. I'd like to help them.
4: You mean Jipper and Massey?
1: Yeah. Ain't got anything special against them, have you, Sheriff?
4: No, nothing special. Drinking, that's all.
1: Oh, shucks, you know how boys are when they go on a little spree. No reason for keeping them in jail overnight, is there?
4: No, now that you mention it, I guess there ain't.
1: If there's a fine or anything like that, I'll pay it for them.
4: Yeah, that's right. Decent of you, Kirk. There's no fine.
1: Then you'll let them out?
4: Don't see why not.
1: Good. But don't let on that I ask you to do it. Wait till I'm gone before you turn them loose.
4: Modest gent, ain't you?
1: Oh, just want to help the boys, that's all.
4: Sure. I know.
1: Thanks a lot, Sheriff. Oh, I say, there's one more thing.
4: Yeah?
1: You better warn those fellas. We made a couple of bad friends when they were drinking. Might lead to shooting.
4: Shooting,
1: huh? Oh, I don't say that it could happen, but might be a good idea for you to warn them to put a lot of land between here and where they're going before morning.
4: All right, Kirk. When I let the boys out of jail, I'll tell them.
1: Good. Well, see you later, Sheriff.
4: Yeah. So long, Kirk.
1: So long.
5: Mealy-mouth, double-crossing polecat. Lone Ranger's right. You can't talk to that man without hating him. Guess I'd better open that back door now. He's gone.
6: Good.
5: The rest of those gents in there with you hear everything he said?
6: I think so. You heard it all, didn't you, Mr. Fuller?
7: I heard what Kirk said. Didn't seem to imply very much.
6: You'll understand it all before the night's over.
8: I'm not so sure this is legal. I've seen some high-handed things here in the West. But the way you, whoever you are, and the sheriff made me stay in here with Mr. Fuller...
6: It was necessary, Mr. Hine.
8: I'm warning you, Sheriff, you can't get away with this. The idea. A peaceful contractor being dragged here against his will. Locked up for a couple of hours.
7: Why did you bring us here? Do you mind telling me?
6: Not at all, Mr. Fuller. You see, Jim Kirk didn't think we were the ones here in the jail room. He thought it was a couple of men he fired from the job a few days ago. Their names were Jipper and Massey. Well, as you probably know, there was an accident. Jipper and Massey are the men believed to put in weak supports. And they were supposed to have been fired.
8: Ah, this is ridiculous. I'm going home, I say.
9: You ain't going nowhere, Hind, as long as this gent is talking.
8: Just a minute. I demand...
9: Sit down.
7: Well, I still don't understand.
6: When the accident happened, it was convenient for Kirk to put the blame on these two men I told you about.
7: Where are those men?
6: I don't know, Mr. Fuller. I sent a report up to the building crew that Jipper and Massey might be in jail for being drunk last night. Evidently, Kirk believed that's what happened.
7: Why did he?
6: Naturally, he's anxious to keep those men from talking.
7: Did he try to keep you away from them?
6: Oh, yes, he tried, but he wasn't successful.
8: Sheriff, why do you allow this stranger to come in here?
9: I'm not allowing him. I'm helping him.
7: These men, where are they now?
6: Well, they're in good hands. In fact, I wouldn't be surprised if they were on their way to Mr. Conway's house right now.

0: Good evening. I'd like to see Mr. Conway.
1: Oh, I don't know whether...
2: Who is it, James?
1: A young boy. I think it's the same one who was here yesterday.
0: That's right. I'm Dan Reed.
2: It must be Dan Reed. Bring him in.
1: Is anyone with you?
0: Oh, they'll wait.
1: Then come on. Pause in the next room.
2: How are you, Dan the boy?
0: Oh, just fine, Mr. Conway. Hope your leg's better.
2: Oh, leg's all right. Busting it wouldn't be so bad if I didn't have to lay here flat in my back. Say, did you give the Lone Ranger my message?
0: Oh, sure. I told him.
2: And why ain't he showed up? That cold water bridge of mine's in an awful mess. Caved in this morning. Killed one of the men.
0: Yeah, that's what I heard.
2: I'll lose the contract, too, if I can't finish it on time. That's why I wanted to see the Lone Ranger. Maybe he could have figured some way out.
0: Yeah, I know.
2: Well, if you told him, why didn't he come?
0: Oh, he'll be here.
2: When?
0: Tonight.
2: Tonight? Are you sure?
0: Positive.
2: Oh, I'm mighty glad to hear it. Maybe there's still time to save that bridge job. He could help Jim Kirk round up some more men.
1: You forget, Pa. After what happened today, maybe Jim Kirk isn't working for you anymore.
2: Oh, say, that's right. I clean forgot about that.
1: Dan?
0: Yes, sir?
1: Do you know a tall, rather nice-looking man? He wears a white Stetson hat.
2: And packs a mighty mean punch with his left hand.
0: I might know him. What's his name?
2: He didn't say. He was here today, had a little argument with Jim Kirk, my foreman. Near as I can figure out, he's been hanging around the bridge job. That made Jim mad.
0: Yeah. Well, lots of men wear white Stetson hats.
2: Yeah, that's right. Well, it don't make any difference anyway. The man I want to see is the Lone Ranger.
0: Well, I'm sure he'll be here. In the meantime, Mr. Conway, Tonto and I'd like your permission to feed and water our horses down at your corral.
2: Sure, sure. Use anything around the place that you've a mind to. And Janie will fix some grub for you and Tonto.
1: Of course. I'll be glad to.
0: Thank you. It's very kind. Maybe a little later. Right now, we better take care of the horses.
2: Sure. And as soon as you're finished, come back in the house. I'd like to ask a few more questions.
0: Yes, sir.
1: He seems like a very nice boy.
2: Smart as a whip. The only thing that worries me is why the Lone Ranger didn't show up.

0: Sheriff, I demand that you let me leave here.
1: Now, just one more thing, Mr. Hine.
0: Well?
1: You heard Jim Kirk tell the sheriff that there might be someone gunning for Gipper and Massey when they leave this jail.
0: Well, that's no concern of mine.
1: I think it is. If Kirk is the man responsible for wrecking that bridge and he's afraid Gipper and Massey will talk, he's waiting for them outside right now. Waiting with a gun.
2: You may be right.
1: It's dark outside. The first two men to leave here might be mistaken for Gipper and Massey. Don't you think so, Mr. Hine?
0: Well,
1: of course, Kirk wouldn't have wrecked the job unless there was a reason. Probably money. The only person who would be willing to pay for a job like that would be someone who could profit if Mr. Conway lost the contract.
0: Why tell me all these things?
1: Oh, no particular reason. You can leave now if you want to. I'll even walk out with you. Come on.
0: Wait. You said Kirk might be out there with a gun.
1: That's true. He might be. Come on.
0: Let go my arm. I won't leave here.
3: I thought you wanted to leave.
0: I did, but I...
3: You're gonna leave. Now get moving.
1: It's dark out there, Mr. Hind. Kirk wouldn't know who it was.
0: Wait. You can't make me. It's murder.
3: That's what happened to Timmons.
1: You admit bribing Jim Kirk?
0: No, no.
1: Then come on, we'll walk out the door.
0: No, no. All right, I admit it. Heaven help me, I admit it. I hired him. But please don't let him shoot me.
3: Don't worry, Hind. You'll be safe. Right in this jail.
1: I wanted you to understand the whole thing, Mr. Fuller. I thought that under these conditions, you might give Mr. Conway an extension on his contract.
2: Why, of course I will.
1: Good. There's one more thing.
3: Wait. Where are you going?
1: Outside. Coming for you, Kirk. Hind has confessed. I'm coming after you.
3: Well, he'll be shot, maybe.
1: You're yellow, Kirk. Why don't you shoot?
4: I will!
3: Did he get him? I can't see which one was shot.
1: Get up here. Come on. He has a slight flesh wound. You'll keep him here with Mr. Hine, won't you, Sheriff?
3: I'll handle both of them.
1: Good. I'll send Tonto back with Sam and Jake, the men who tried to stop me on the trail. Now, Mr. Fuller, would you like to ride out to Conway's house with me?
2: I'd be glad to.
1: Then come on. Adios, Sheriff.
3: Goodbye. And good luck.

0: Why, Mr. Fuller.
1: I want to see your father, Jane.
0: Well, come right in.
2: Fuller, what are you doing here?
1: I came out to give you an unlimited extension on the Coldwater Bridge contract.
2: Extension? You mean that you...
1: All the time you want. Until your broken leg is healed and you can take charge of the job yourself.
2: Well, that's mighty decent of you, Mr. Fuller. Jim Kirk's out trying to wrestle some more men.
1: Jim Kirk's in jail.
2: What?
1: He was responsible for the cave-in that killed one of your workmen. He was hired by Hine.
2: You mean Kirk and Hine?
1: That's exactly what I mean. I didn't know it myself until tonight.
2: Well, I'll be a goofy's uncle.
0: Doesn't surprise me. I've always been suspicious of Jim Kirk.
2: How'd you find this out, Mr. Fuller?
1: Well, I didn't do it. The whole thing was proved to me by the sheriff and a tall, lean-looking cowboy who seemed to know what he was doing.
2: Tall, lean... Jane, that must have been the same fellow who was here today.
0: It sounds like him.
1: Who is the man? I don't even know his name.
2: Well, neither do I.
1: Well, whoever he is, he's certainly done you and me a great service.
0: Isn't it wonderful, Pa?
2: Luckiest day of my life. Only one thing I can't figure out.
0: What's that?
2: This fellow doing all this and... And the Lone Ranger never showed up.

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I didn't want to tell you. I want some love. That's true. 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Indeed, I do. 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

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In Tunapuna lives a gal that they say is beautiful, but in Sangi Grande it is said they

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Boys, this is Gene Krupa with the Jazz Trio, featuring Charlie Ventura on tenor sax and Georgie Walters on piano. We'd like to do two tunes for you, Dark Eyes and Wire Brush Stomp.

Hiya, fellas. This is that man from Boston way, Mal Howard. The gang and I would like to invite you all to join us at our Be This Boston Tea Party. So watch out as we pour you a full cup of exactly like you.

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Whatever you do, somebody lies over the ocean and lies in wait for you.

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0: Gunsmoke, starring William Conrad. The story of the violence that moved west with young America. And the story of a man who moved with it.
1: I'm that man. Matt Dillon, United States Marshal. The first man they look for and the last they want to meet. It's a chancy job, and it makes a man watchful and a little lonely.

0: That's a nice day.
1: Doc! Oh, Doc!
2: Oh, hello, McClooney.
1: Can you spare a minute, Doc?
2: Well, I...
1: Oh, Nellie, oh, now. Now, you stand right there.
2: McClooney, if you've got another one of those ore samples you want me to test for you, I'll tell you right now, I have
1: to... It wouldn't take you no time at all, Doc. And I got some real high-grade pennant this time.
2: Oh, but then take it up the street to the assay office.
1: Oh, no, I don't trust them. Not on wet assays.
2: Oh, no, and besides, they'll charge you, is that it?
1: Well, you...
2: McClooney, I'm running a doctor's office, not a metallurgical laboratory.
1: Oh, shucks, you've got the scales there and acid and everything.
2: But I haven't got the time, and the answer is no.
3: It's against the law for a doctor to refuse medical help when it's asked of him.
1: Oh, hello there,
2: Matt,
1: Marshal.
2: It's got nothing to do with medical help. McClooney here wants me to test another one of those sacks of pyrites he drags in out of the hills.
1: It ain't pyrites. It's gold.
2: I've run a half a dozen of them for you in the last 3 years, and every one of them was pyrites.
1: Well, you might have used some bad acid or something.
2: Oh, bad acid.
3: Why don't you take the stuff over to the assay office?
2: Because they'll charge him for it, that's why. And he figures I'll do it for nothing.
1: Well, I'd pay him for it, Marshal. If I had any money.
4: When did you ever have any money, you mangy old fool?
1: Mamie.
4: Marshal,
3: you
4: doc.
2: Well,
4: so you finally come sneaking in out of the Rockies, did you? Why don't you go to Denver instead of coming clear back here all the time?
1: Oh, no, Mamie, I like it here.
4: Marshal, you know what this scrawny old goat done to me, old McClooney here.
1: Yeah, it just slipped my mind to time. So help me, it did.
4: Last time he was in town, better than 6 months ago, I washed up all his dirty duds for him. Done him up nice and clean, and then, by golly, he took off for Colorado in the middle of the night and didn't pay me a cent.
1: Well, I just forgot's all. But I got me a job now, loading hides over to railroad. I'll pay you at the end of the week. Honest, I will.
4: And I suppose you've got every stitch you own dirty again now, and you probably think I'm going to wash them for you.
1: Well, it's mighty kind of you to offer, Mamie.
4: Oh, for the love of... All right. Where are they?
1: I got a bundle right there on my horse.
4: You got any shirts that need washing this week, Marshal?
3: As a matter of fact, I do, Miss Duggs. If you stop over the jail, Chester will give them to you.
1: Here you are. And I sure am obliged to you, Mamie.
4: I say you are. For two washings now, and you ain't getting this one back till you pay me for both of them.
1: Oh, I'll pay you now. Don't you worry now.
4: In money. Money, too. Now, that fool's gold you keep lugging back from Colorado Territory.
1: Why, it's real gold, Mamie. I keep telling you that.
4: Oh, sure you do. Well, I'll pick up your things, Marshal. Get them back to you tomorrow.
3: Thanks, Miss Doc.
1: Oh, Doc, let me leave one of these sample sacks with you, just in case you find some time.
2: I won't find time.
1: Well, I'm much obliged to you, Doc.
2: Then wait a minute. Come back here.
1: So long, Marshal.
2: Wait
3: so
2: a
3: long,
2: minute.
3: McClooney.
1: Come on, Horton.
2: Confounded lunatic.
3: I don't know, Doc. He's pretty good at getting people to do things for him.
2: Oh, he's loony, Matt. This here's nothing but fool's gold. And he's got that shack of his down the river bottom stacked full of it.
3: Well, as long as you're sure of that, why don't you bother testing it?
2: And you said I was going to test it?
3: I did.
2: Oh, Matt, you're out of your mind. I wouldn't waste 5 minutes on this.
3: Yeah? You want to bet?

0: up. Matt?
1: What? What is it? What's the matter?
0: Hip.
1: Is that you, Doc?
0: Of course it's me. Open up, Matt.
1: Oh, all right. All right. Don't knock that door down.
0: Doc.
2: Yeah, what is it? What's the matter?
0: I just went over to old Pop McClooney's shack to take him the results on that assay I run for him.
2: Oh, what's all the excitement about? You find gold?
0: No, of course not. It was just pyrite, same as the others. But somebody must have figured he had gold.
2: Well, what do you mean?
0: Well, you better get dressed, Matt. McClooney's dead. He's been murdered.
3: Another visit with Joe and Daphne Forsythe.
4: Joe?
5: Yeah, Daphne?
4: Look at this story about savings bonds in the paper.
5: Yeah, what about it?
4: Do you think that's the best way to tell people about savings bonds?
5: Why not? Look, see, it says here that savings bonds are a guaranteed investment. Right now, they pay off at the rate of $4 at maturity for every $3 invested.
4: Uh-uh.
5: You're not convinced?
4: Mm-mm.
5: Why not?
4: No salesmanship.
5: No salesmanship? What more do you need to know? Why, right now, more than 8 million Americans are buying saving bonds regularly through the payroll savings plan.
4: So?
5: So what?
4: That's what I say, so what?
5: Now, look, Daphne, if millions of Americans are convinced that saving bonds are their best investment, not only financially, but for the future of their country, what the heck is bothering you?
4: Well, I think they could sell a lot more with salesmanship. You know, slogans and jingles. Listen, if you're spending more and saving less, try a savings bond.
5: Oh, boy.
4: Or maybe a savings bond pay good, like an investment should.
5: Daphne.
4: You get a lot to like in a savings bond. Interest, earnings guaranteed.
5: Wow.
4: Well, did I sell you?
5: Yeah, but I forgot what it was you were selling.
4: Savings bond.
5: I'll take 100.
4: Oh, Joe.

0: Miss Kitty?
1: Huh? Oh, hello, Chester.
0: Miss Kitty, you ain't saw Mr. Dillon, have you?
1: Oh, no. I guess he's pretty busy trying to find who killed old Pop McCrooney.
0: Well, yes, he's doing that all right. We've both been. But he's supposed to meet me here around about now.
1: Oh, then he'll be showing up. Sit down and wait for him.
0: I'll just do that. Sweet spirit, my feet is plain killing me.
1: Chester, Matt have any idea who killed McCrooney?
0: Not yet, he ain't. He took Indian Joe out there this afternoon to look at some horse tracks we found around the shack.
1: Horse tracks?
0: Well, somebody rode all around the place, sizing it up, I guess. If the horse is still in town, Indian Joe can probably find it just from studying the tracks.
1: Oh.
0: Say, if you don't mind, Miss Kitty, I think I'll just ease these boots off a minute.
1: Sure. Go right ahead.
0: Oh, my, that feels good.
1: You know, it's a shame, Chester. Old Pop was nice, even if he was a little crazy. I was thinking he'd found gold.
0: Well, he must have convinced somebody he had. They took up a couple of floorboards and dug around underneath the shack.
1: How was he killed, Chester?
0: Somebody hit him over the head with a chunk of stove wood.
1: Oh.
0: Died right away, according to Doc.
1: That's too bad. Poor old fella.
0: All he had in that shack was a wood stove and a bunk and a table and his clothes stacked on a shelf in the corner. And, of course, some sacks of fool's gold piled up all over the place.
1: Fool's gold. Maybe that's the only kind there is.
0: Well, it kindly worked out that way for him, I guess. At least he died thinking he was rich, and that's more than most people can ever do. Look, there's Mr. Dillon now.
1: He looks tired.
0: Well, my stars, he ain't been to bed since Doc woke him up last night to tell him about it.
2: Hello, Kitty. Chester.
1: Sit down, Matt.
2: Yeah, thanks. I think I will.
1: Want a glass of beer?
2: No, I don't think so.
0: Any luck, Mr. Dillon?
2: Oh, a little, maybe. It's hard to tell yet.
1: Matt, why would anyone do it? The whole town knew Pop was kind of queer. They knew he didn't have any gold hidden out.
2: Yeah, but somebody from out of town might not have known it, Kitty.
1: Oh, what do you mean?
2: I mean, a stranger who didn't know Pop, who might have believed his stories.
1: Yeah, but it'd have to be a stranger. Everybody who lives in Dodge knows about him. Like last night, all the boys were pretending to believe him, but they didn't, of course. They were just egging him on to keep him talking.
2: Oh, was Pop in here last night?
1: Oh, sure. He always came in here as soon as he hit town, waiting for somebody to set up the drinks and talked about his big gold strike.
2: Yeah. Kitty, was there anybody paying special attention to him last night?
1: Oh, not that I remember. I didn't particularly notice.
2: Was there a gambler in here last night, a new man in town who calls himself Jack King?
1: Jack King?
2: Uh-huh.
1: Oh, yeah. He was here, and he was talking to Pop. I'd forgotten about it.
0: Why him special, Mr. Dillon?
2: Well, Indian Joe located that horse a while ago. It had one shoe that had worn thin and was partly broken. It belongs to the livery stable.
0: Mm-hmm.
2: They hired it out a couple of days ago to this Jack King. He brought it back this afternoon.
1: You think he killed Pop?
2: Well, he was out there last night. There's no doubt about that. The tracks prove it.
1: Well, what does he say about it?
2: Well, I'll know better when I find him. I've been looking everywhere.
3: Well, it's no wonder the government don't pay peace officers much when they spend all their time loafing around saloons.
0: Now, here, Mr. Dillon just this minute got here, Doc.
3: Chester, what in the world are you doing with your boots off? You living here now?
0: No, I'm not living here now. I reckon a man's feet can hurt here as well as they can any other place, can't they?
2: Doc wouldn't know, Chester. The only way he gets tired is from sitting.
3: Oh, is that so? Well, how are you, Kitty?
1: I'm fine, Doc.
3: Say, Matt, here's a letter that came for Pop McCrooney. Now, Mr. Hightower of the depot, he didn't know what to do with it.
2: Here, let me have it. I'll take care of it.
3: Mm-hmm. I suppose you've got the killer under lock and key.
2: Well, I will have as soon as I locate him, Doc.
3: Oh, you mean you know who he is?
2: Well, I'm betting on a fella named Jack King.
3: That gambler?
2: Uh-huh.
3: Then you better get moving, Matt.
2: Oh, why?
3: Because I just saw him over at the depot, buying the ticket on the Santa Fe to St. Louis.

0: Mm-hmm. You must have got scared and decided to make a run for it, Mr. Dillon.
1: Yeah, it kind of looks that way.
0: Mm-hmm. Sure don't see no sign of him there on the platform.
1: Well, he might be on the train. Mr. Hightower said that he was still here a few minutes ago. He couldn't... Wait a minute.
0: What is it, Mr. Dillon? What's the matter?
1: Over there. The baggage truck there.
0: Back's turned. I guess he hasn't saw us.
1: Oh, he's seen us, all right. You leaving town,
2: Mr.?
1: Sir?
2: Oh. How are you, Marshal?
1: Your bag already on the train?
2: Well, no, it's right over there. What difference would it make where it is?
1: I'm afraid you're going to have to postpone your trip.
2: I didn't do it, Marshal.
1: No, you didn't do what?
2: I know why you come looking for me, but you're wrong, Marshal, because I didn't do it.
1: You'll have a chance.
0: Back's turned. I guess he hasn't saw us.
1: Oh, he's seen us, all right. You leaving town,
2: Mister? Oh. How are you, Marshal?
1: Your bag already on the train?
2: Well, no, it's right over there. What difference would it make where it is?
1: I'm afraid you're going to have to postpone your trip.
2: I didn't do it, Marshal.
1: No, you didn't do what?
2: I know why you come looking for me, but you're wrong, Marshal.

0: You'll have a chance to prove it.
1: Now, I went out there last night. Yes, I did, but he was already dead.
0: Is that so?
1: Well, you can search my bag. I didn't rob him.
0: I believe that. But Clooney didn't have anything to steal.
1: He kept talking about his gold all the time.
0: That gold of his was a pipe dream, and everybody in town knew it. But you'd only been here a couple of days, so you wouldn't have known it. Got his bag, Chester.
2: Yes, sir.
1: I know what you're up to, you lawmen out here. You're all alike.
0: We are, huh?
1: Anything that happens, try to hang it on to some stranger in town. You don't care who killed him. All you want to do is string up somebody.
0: I've already told you if you're innocent, you'll get a chance to prove it.
3: What will I do with these, Mr. Young?
0: We'll take him over to the jail. All right, King, you're under arrest.
1: No. No, you're not taking me in.
0: Oh, yes, I am.
1: I'm not going to hang for somebody else's killing.
4: Look out!
0: You crazy fool! All right, Chester, pick up his gun.
3: Mr. Dillon, did you shoot him in the arm of purpose?
0: Matter of fact, Chester, I was aiming for his other arm. Come on, mister, start walking.

0: Wouldn't eat a bite of breakfast, Mr. Dillon.
1: Well, that's his privilege.
0: Just sits there in his cell, staring at the floor. Acts like we're fixing to hang him or something.
1: Yeah. Well, he's got his mind made up about that, all right.
0: No, I told him he was all wrong. We don't go around hanging people here without a trial.
1: Not usually, no.
0: Guess by now he's mighty sorry he went and killed old man McClooney.
1: Chester people aren't usually sorry for what they've done. They're just sorry that they got caught, that's all.
0: Well, he'll be sorry enough after he's convicted.
1: And I doubt he'll be convicted.
0: What do you mean?
1: We just haven't got much of a case against him when you come right down to it.
0: By jing, I sure would hate to see him go free. Crazy or not, old Pop McClooney was a real nice old fellow.
1: Yes, he was. Oh, did I show you this letter to McClooney?
0: Letter? No.
1: Came the day after he was killed. Doc picked it up at the depot last night.
0: My dear Mr. McClooney, this is to... But Mr. Dillon...
1: Yeah, there have been a dozen more like it over the last 2 years. I telegraphed Denver last night and I got an answer this morning.
0: Well, my gracious sakes, I just can't believe this.
1: Yeah, come in.
2: Come on in, Marsha. Mr. Chester.
1: Oh, come on in, Miss Duggs.
2: Oh, thank you kindly. I brung your washing back.
1: Oh, thanks. You can just leave it there on the table if you will.
2: Oh, yes, sir. That feller confessed yet, the one that killed old man McClooney?
1: No, not yet.
2: Well, hanging's too good for him. I was always joshing Pop, but I had a fondness for him.
1: Yeah, I guess everybody in town liked him.
2: Person just never knows. Why, who'd ever thought that that afternoon I run into all of you there in the street would be the last time I'd ever see him alive?
1: That was the day before he was killed. You took some clothes of his to wash, as I recall, didn't you?
2: He'd always come back out of Colorado with every stitch he owned needing washing.
1: That's funny. You wouldn't expect him to live like that, a man as rich as he was.
2: Rich? Him?
1: A letter came for him yesterday from an assay office in Denver. It's a report on a sample of concentrates that Pop sent him. It shows 60% free gold.
2: 60%?
1: And that's only the last of a dozen samples Pop sent in the last few years, all of them just as rich. Yeah, he was smart, Miss Duggs. That act with the fool's gold was just a blind so that nobody tried to rob him. But I guess he outsmarted himself in the end. And so did you, Miss Duggs.
2: Me?
1: What did you do with it? You might as well tell me. We're going to search your cabin and we'll find it.
2: I don't know what you're talking about.
1: I'd have probably guessed sooner if I'd known he was rich, but I was looking for a stranger in town. You just said you hadn't seen him since that afternoon on the street. But I saw his clean laundry stacked on a shelf in the corner of his shack.
2: Well, I guess

0: sight of all that gold that done it. I walked in on him that night and caught him counting it. I've worked hard, Marshal, my whole life, and it just didn't seem fair. Dirty old codger like him having all that gold hid out.
1: So you killed him and took it, huh?
0: Forgetting to take that laundry back with me. That's where I made my mistake.
1: You really believe that was your only mistake?
0: Well, of course. If you hadn't have seen that laundry, you never would have guessed.
1: That wasn't exactly what I meant.
0: What else did I do wrong, Marshal?
1: You killed a man. But I guess that doesn't mean much to you.

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Produced and directed by Norman McDonald, stars William Conrad as Matt Dillon, U.S. Marshal. The script was specially written for Gunsmoke by Les Crutchfield, with editorial supervision by John Meston. The music was composed and conducted by Rex Corey. Sound patterns were by Ray Kemper and Bill James. Featured in the cast were Parley Bear as Chester, Howard McNear as Doc, and Georgia Ellis as Kitty. George Walsh speaking. 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

0: With action and suspense out of the Old West comes the most famous hero of them all, Hopalong Cassidy, starring William Boyd. The Ring of the Silver Spurs heralds the most amazing man ever to ride the prairies of the early West, Hopalong Cassidy, the same Hoppy you cheer in motion pictures, and the same California you've laughed at a million times. Raw courage and quick shooting have built a legend around this famous hero. Hopalong is a name to be feared, respected, and admired, for this great cowboy rides the trails of adventure and excitement. William Boyd as Hopalong Cassidy, and Andy Clyde as California. Well, Hoppy, what about our story?
1: It's one about a man named Satan Blue, and we met him at a town called, oddly enough, Paradise. Paradise, New Mexico, a thriving cow town squatting on the Santa Fe Trail to California. So we titled this one, A Jailer Named Satan. We were on our way back to the Bar 20, and as we entered the outskirts of the town, California and I had no problems on our mind but the New Mexico heat.
2: Well, look. We are now riding into Paradise. I never thought I'd make it.
1: Population 4,022. Well, not much of a town.
2: No, it ain't. But it's peaceful and quiet. And...
1: yeah, just like a graveyard in the making.
3: Buckle! Save me! Don't let that devil take me.
1: Well, what particular devil did you mean, Pat?
4: Sure, and I meant Satan, that's who. And my name's Brian. Brian Gehagan it is. Now, you will save me, won't you, Mr.?
1: The name's Cassidy. Hopalong Cassidy. This is California Carlson, my partner.
4: Cassidy? Oh, the saints be praised. I'm safe.
1: Sure, Brian, sure. Now, tell me, what form is Satan taking these days? And what bottle did you find him in?
4: A bottle, you say? A bottle. I wish he was in a bottle. Ah, here he comes. Tis a surprise he'll be getting meeting two of the Irish, especially one with guns.
5: Oh, you decided to give up, you dead bastard varmint.
4: Shoot him, lad. Shoot the blatherskite.
1: Easy, Brian. Easy now. Who are you, sir?
4: Who is he? He's Satan, that's who.
5: Satan Blues, my moniker, stranger. Now, Gahagan, off to jail with you before I part your hair with my gun barrel.
1: Hold on. I take it you're the sheriff, but what's this man done?
5: What's he done? Hey. Just wrecked the Longhorn Saloon, busted the bartender's jaw, knocked out two dealers and a cowpoke, three railroad workers, a Wells Fargo agent, and a deputy. To say nothing about the ones he only bruised up.
4: Well, those I hit while I was off balance, you wouldn't hold that against a poor man now, would you? And I remember hitting no deputy.
2: Hoppy, do you think he did all of that?
1: Brian. I guess you owe the sheriff a little time. Now, you better go along.
4: No, please. You'd not let him take me. Not him.
5: Do you trot peaceful or do I drag your carcass?
4: No, I won't let you. I'll kill you first.
2: No, it ain't there. Oh, Hoppy, he's got my gun.
5: Put that down, you wall-eyed galoot. I'm the sheriff.
4: You're not taking Brian Gehagan to die for you. I'm going to go out in a blaze of glory like my mother always wanted.
1: Brian.
4: Yeah, 'tis home I'm sending ye, Satan. I'll be... Ooh, me hand. You've shut me hand off.
1: I only creased it, Brian. I had to make you drop the gun.
4: Oh, and to think of Cassidy, you do this to a Gehagan. Oh, it is a foul black day for the Irish.
5: Cassidy, eh? Well, I'm thanking you. Now, Gehagan, I've had enough trouble today.
4: Hey, what?
5: Well, drop. Consign you, drop. I've got a skull just like pig iron, this critter.
1: That wasn't necessary, Sheriff. He wasn't...
5: Now, you just let me turn to my own arresting, Cassidy. Good day to you.
2: Well, bust my galoshes. Hoppy, that's some tough lawman. No wonder Gehagan didn't want to go with him.
1: Yeah. I'm wondering.
2: Hoppy, watch that curiosity of yours.
1: Gehagan's been in jail for fighting before this. That's a cinch. Now, how come it suddenly scares him so much that rather than go to this particular jail, he'd commit murder?
0: Now, back to Hopalong Cassidy and our story, a jailer named Satan. Hoppy in California's entry into Paradise, New Mexico, was stopped when a big man named Brian Gehagan begged them to save him from jail and Sheriff Satan Blue. Gehagan is stopped from killing the sheriff only by Hoppy's quick shooting. Now, Hoppy puzzles Gehagan's strange fear of Satan Blue.
1: It doesn't set right, California. I could see an Irish railroad hand getting into a scrap. But to try and kill the sheriff rather than pay a fine or spend a few days in jail, no.
2: Well, here's the Longhorn Saloon where Gehagen had his fight.
1: Yeah, let's try it. Satan Blue. Odd nickname.
2: Makes a right pretty combination. But the sheriff sure didn't look like no Satan. I'd say like a dirt farmer.
1: Don't make any mistake of underestimating that hombre. Those cold eyes of his belong to a gun hawk, not to a dirt farmer.
2: Gun hawk? Oh, the hoppy.
1: Bartender. Did you see the way he poleaxed Gehagen? No amateur ever swung a sick gun like that.
6: How the strangers, bartenders laid up. I'm the owner, Jake Loomis, and what do you have, 40 rod or beer? And please, no fighting, as you can see what happened.
1: Hey, whoa, slow down to a walk.
2: Hoppy, I think this hombre slipped his tonsil.
1: Maybe we can get some information.
6: This I got. Jake Loomis knows everything that goes on in paradise. What's your particular hankering?
1: Sheriff Satan Blue, his brand, and maybe...
6: Satan! Mister, get out. I like being healthy.
2: Hoppy, he's scared stiff.
1: Why, Loomis?
7: You two don't hear good. Loomis said get out.
6: Mr. Callender, I didn't tell him anything.
7: Shut up, you chattering old weasel.
1: California, what would you say he is? Snake or skunk?
2: Well, Hoppy, from his smell, I'd say...
7: It's been a long time since I shot a cow, Polk, but...
2: You blaster!
1: I'm still trying to warn you, Callender. I'd hate to have to stitch a couple of new buttonholes on that pretty shirt.
7: Why, you slick tongue?
1: Hold it. I'm not wasting another punch.
7: You beat me to the draw. I'll kill you for this.
1: Yeah?
2: Callender, if an eye was you, I'd pull my freight fast. Hoppy's guns are hair trigger, and if he accidentally had to sneeze...
7: I'm gone.
6: Well, I saw it, but I don't believe it. You beat Wes Callender to the draw. Why, he didn't even clear leather. But you hombres better scat. He's Satan's foreman.
1: Foreman of what? The jail?
6: Don't ask about Satan, I told you. Ain't nobody in paradise who'll talk about him.
8: I contradict. Oh. My goodness, yes. I, Anthony Sidwell, will talk about Satan. It's not a worldly Satan that I fear. Peanuts.
1: You've lost me, friend. Peanuts?
8: Well, Satan eats peanuts. Disappointing devil. But a big man in these parts, sir. Owns a whole desert north of town. I'm a big man, too. Own the hotel, 2 stores.
1: How come a brave man would be scared to go to Satan's jail?
8: I'm afraid it's you that's lost me. But the answers might be intriguing. My goodness, yes. Interesting. Why don't you ask Satan? He'd know.
1: Why not? Come on, California. We're going to jail.

0: So, you want to see Brian Cahagan, huh?
1: Yeah, for one thing, Sheriff.
0: Just call me Satan. Everybody does.
2: I'll bet that ain't all.
0: That's darn possible, Dad. Bless me if it ain't. Sorry you can't see no prisoner. Rule of my jail.
1: What? But every jail permits visitors.
0: I got a special jail. You want to know why it's so special? It's because I run it. Me. I'm the reason.
2: Well, I'll be hornswoggled.
0: Nah, not here, please. I'd have to plug you.
1: Who's judge of this town's court?
0: Well, I reckon that it'd be me.
1: You? Well, maybe I should see the mayor if there is one.
0: Sure. Take a good squint. He's in my boots.
2: Doggone. Is there anything you ain't?
0: No, let's see. Wishy Perkins is dog catcher, but I reckon I'm the boss politician here, so the both of you get out. Why, jail you for...
1: Look out! Hit the floor!
0: I'll get him!
1: Now, let's take a look.
0: Sure, but there ain't no hurry. I didn't miss that blasted ambusher.
1: You sure didn't miss. He's just a boy.
0: Well, he's old enough to trigger a six-gun. Pedro Morales. Yeah, regular criminal.
2: He don't look like no criminal to me.
0: I don't recognize you, sonny. But I arrested his brother Felipe just a month ago. Hold him still for a couple of offenses. Bad blood there, yeah?
1: You're holding his brother. That wouldn't be why he wanted to take a shot at you, would it?
0: You better just take warning. No one crosses Satan blue and live. You savvy?
2: We oughtn't to be looking over Satan's land like this. Let's ride on, huh?
1: Oh, I feel a little responsible for Brian Gahagan. And I don't like the way Satan tried to run us out. Funny, this is all desert. Too bad it's so far to those hills. Quirk, a river runs through them.
2: I'll bet that's it. He figures to get that water.
1: Hardly. That's 20 miles away. It'd cost a fortune to dig an irrigation system that far.
2: Yeah, that would be a powerful lot of digging.
1: Well, let's cut down the other side of this rise and head California. Take a look.
2: Well, doggone my Sunday britches. Man, a whole crew of them digging. Hoppy, them must be the...
1: prisoners from Satan's jail. No wonder we couldn't get to see Brian. I bet he's on his way out here.
2: Some dirty polecat trick. Making them hombres work in this blazing sun. Why, it ain't legal.
1: I wonder. It's sure a low bit of business, but I have a feeling Satan has protected himself by some legality. Yeah, but we're not protected. We're trespassing.
2: Trespassing? We ain't hurting nothing.
1: Satan's going to be awful mad if he finds us nosing around out here, though. So mad, I have a hunch our lives wouldn't be worth a plug peso. Uh-oh, let's go. Rider's coming.
2: Satan's crew! We're leather, faster! You think I'm dragging my feet? I'm scared stiff!
1: We got

0: Now, back to Hopalong Cassidy and our story, a jailer named Satan. In the course of investigating the strange jailer Satan Blue's desert lands, Hoppy in California found he was using prisoners from his jail to dig irrigation trenches. Then, as they start back to paradise, Hoppy and California are trapped by Satan's men. A few hours later, they're in Satan's jail in paradise.
1: Your boys did a nice job catching these here two calendar. Have a drink of red liquor, Cassidy?
2: Oh, thanks, but we'd like to leave. What are we charged with? Trespassing? What's the fine?
1: Charges, huh? Let me see. Trespassing, obstructing justice, resisting arrest, disturbing the peace.
2: Wait, we didn't say...
1: Shut up! That's another offense. Dimmed to this here court. Well, I'd say 90 days was about fair to start.
2: 90 days?
1: That's my verdict. Now you can spend it in the fresh air, which is mighty nice of me. Yes, sir. You can do the full 90 days digging on my ranch.
2: I'd rather be in a cell, but this is ridiculous. Those charges are false and you know it.
1: Well, sure I do. I made them up, didn't I? But your problem is who's going to believe you? You ain't seeing nobody until sentences up. And that may be longer than you think.
3: Hoppy, let's get
1: hey, back. Good. I'd just as soon bust a cap your way as not. Now, I'm going to make it legal and proper, so if you two will just sign these papers.
2: Nothing doing.
1: Please, Cassidy. Your only statement's a voluntary request for work on the prison farm. Of course, that's my ranch, naturally.
2: We'll sign nothing.
1: Now, let's see. I'm sure I hate to do this, but... Reckon we'll just have to sacrifice one of you. Sign it, Cassidy. I plugged the old waddy.
3: Why, Henry, no good.
2: California, don't. All right, Satan. We'll both sign. You win this hand.
1: This hand? Cassidy, here's a bit of information. Satan wins every hand. Bar none.

0: Hayden, this is the slickest scheme yet. The rate we're going, we'll have this irrigation system done inside a year.
1: Yep. This land will be worth 1,000 times what I paid for it. And it's costing me nary a red cent. When this land has water on it, I'll sell it to 100 new ranchers.
0: Why,
1: paradise will be, paradise.
0: Especially for barkeeps and store owners.
1: Yeah, makes me feel kind of choked up being such a big help to progress.
0: Yeah.
1: Hey, Thompson! Hey! Don't let them rest on their shovels! Make them dig, man!
0: I'll give them a little encouragement.
1: Do that! But I got to get back to town. I just can't stand to see these poor critters working in this sun. It seems such a shame that men can't stay on the straight and narrow. Adios.
0: All right, you prisoners. Put your backs in those shovels. Cahagan, speed it up.
2: Would you like now for me to use two shovels at once, Mr. Callan?
0: Never mind the jokes. Bend to it. Well, Cassidy, you don't seem so tough swinging a shovel.
3: Just stay around, Callender. We'll have words when I get through with this crooked sentence.
0: It's going to be some while. Haven't you asked around?
4: What you talking about?
0: Talk to old Frank. He started with a 30-day sentence. That was... I guess that was 4 months ago. He's only got 60 days more to go. Seems when it's time to let him go, he gets into trouble, and Satan has to tack on a little extra.
3: You mean no one finishes here until the job is finished?
0: Smart man. All right, you've had your conversation. Now dig.
3: Sure. But what about Pedro Morales' brother there, Felipe? He can't take much more of this sun.
0: So what? He can die for all of me. Dig, I said, dig!

0: Oh, man, this heat is getting worse.
1: Yeah. Yeah. I'll see. What day is it? I just lost track of time.
0: Yeah, we've been doing this for 4 days.
2: Hey, Buckles, take a look at Felipe.
0: He looks like he's ready to... Hagen, he's collapsing.
2: Yeah, I'll see to him.
0: Calendar, Felipe's ill. Bring water.
2: Faith.
3: He was such a young lad.
0: Was. He's...
3: The sun was too much for him.
4: All right. Back to work. I'll take care of the kid.
3: Then you must be an undertaker as well as a skunk. The lad's gone.
4: What? He's only been working a month.
0: Well, at least he's where you can't touch him, Calendar.
4: Sure. But you're not.
2: Oh, are you black-hearted?
4: Hey, pick up, Cahagan, or I'll blast your head off. Thompson, make him do extra work. We've lost the man. If they try to rest, use your rifle butt. That'll give him energy.

0: How's the noggin, Cassidy?
1: Full of jumping hop toads. You know, I was thinking, a few more days in the sun like today.
0: And we'll be joining poor Felipe Morales. It is a fact. But if it's escape you're thinking of, don't forget the five who've tried it. Three shot like dogs, rest their souls.
2: Yeah, and the other two beaten to a pulp by Callender.
0: No bad cess to that man.
1: Still, I have an idea how one of us may get away. Brian, how'd you like a good fight?
0: A fight, is it? Well, I'm a peaceful man, but...
1: If I could get away in the confusion of a brawl, I may be able to lick this Satan and his whole setup.
0: With a brawl, I can start. But how do you plan to escape?
1: The guards will come in to break it up, leaving the outside clear for a moment. Now, if by accident you could toss that table against the thin planks of the bunkhouse wall, and so hard that one of the planks broke open enough for me to...
0: It will be. But you'll have to slip through fast. It won't take them long to spot a hole.
1: When you lift the table, I'll be starting.
0: Good luck to you. I'm off to indulge me favorite sport.
2: Hoppy, are you sure you can get help for us?
1: Any chance is better than dying like poor Felipe.
3: Say, you spatterbeans! You'll hit Brian Gehagan, will you? Then come on, the lucky!
1: Brian's picking up the table. So long, California. I'll be back for you.
2: Good luck, Hoppy. I think I'll join the fight.
4: Hagen into his bunk, Walter.
5: Wait, one of the prisoners is missing. Cassidy, he can't have gotten far. Let's get him.
4: But Satan, I didn't know Hagen was going to start a fight.
6: Shut up! You're a fool, Calder. The first thing we got to do is repair the damage that you let happen.
4: All right. Pipe down, you hombres. Satan's got a word for you.
6: Yeah, bunch of smart critters you be. Well, here's a present.
2: Hoppy's hat. Brian, it's Hoppy's hat.
6: That's right. His body's buzzard bait on the hill. Took us 2 days to catch him, but we did. Now, maybe this will teach you scoundrels to stop trying to escape. Ain't nobody escaping from Satan Blue.
3: Tis a devil you be, Satan. I don't see how the real one can stand the competition.
6: Calendar, if that hombre talks again, slap a slug in his mouth. Now listen, Coos. That jailbreak night four last busted my patience. I've been kind to you up till now.
2: Yeah, maybe that's what poor Felipe died of, your kindness.
6: Sure. Now, I'm making an example of you, Carlson. You're gonna be just as dead as Cassidy.
1: That's not very dead, Satan. You've been fibbing to the boys.
2: What? Hoppy! Oh, I'm glad to see you. Where's the army?
1: Right here. Satan, meet a lawyer friend, Joe Wilson.
7: Never mind, Cassidy. From what we overheard, the only place I want to meet him is in court.
6: So, you were listening.
7: Enough to hear you admit responsibility for Felipe Morales' death and plan the murder of that man there, California Carlson.
6: I reckon so. Come there, cover them.
7: Guns? Why, what's the meaning of this, Sheriff?
6: Just call me Satan. Cassidy, I thought you had better sense than to think that this well-fed lawyer'd protect you.
1: Well, you always did like things legal, Satan.
6: Sure. As judge and jury, I hereby sentence you to die. I'll get over against that wall.
7: Why, but this is crazy. You can't just sentence a man to...
6: Oh, I almost forgot you. Get over there with it.
7: Why?
6: Come on, get.
3: Show you went for help. There's a fine lot of help.
2: Oh, Hoppy, we need a gun. It's not a lawyer.
6: Shut up there. Calendar, you ready? We ain't got no rope to hang him proper, so you best plug him.
4: I'm ready, Satan. Give the word.
6: Any last words from you fellas before execution?
1: I think there's been enough talk, Satan.
6: So do I. Finish him off, Calendar.
8: Now, back to Hopalong Cassidy.
1: Easy, folks. We're all right. Thanks for downing Calendar, Loomis. You townspeople heard enough?
7: Well, I'll say, thanks you posting us outside. Okay, fellas, take Satan to jail.
1: Better take his partner, too. No, hold it, Sidwell.
7: Sidwell?
1: Satan had the power, but there had to be money behind him. Only one man in paradise wasn't afraid of Satan. And somehow he didn't strike me as that brave. Sidwell.
9: This is preposterous. My man's crazy.
1: There's plenty of evidence in the land records. I stopped and checked them. Sidwell owns half this desert land. I don't imagine Satan wants Sidwell to go free anyhow. How about it, Satan?
9: Don't say anything. Don't tell them anything. I'll pay.
6: Oh, shut your trap, Sidwell, you dead blasted old woman. We're caught square to the mark. Take it like the man that you ain't.
2: That's it. Take them both, man. Lock them up tight.
9: You can't do this to me. Let me go. I'm a good man. Don't do it.
1: Well, that ends that. California, Brian. The rest of the Paradise people going home?
2: Yeah, Hoppy. But would you kindly tell me how you got him here in the first place?
10: And who the devil is this Joe Wilson?
1: After I escaped, I knew the only way to beat Satan was to get into town and take away his power. So I rode out, got Wilson, and brought him to Paradise. After a town meeting with him backing me, we all came out to set the trap for Satan.
7: Well, it made a big difference knowing Governor Joe Wilson was riding with us, Hoppy. Satan had us all pretty scared, but when the governor himself...
1: Loomis, I'm sorry to have tricked you. But this Joe Wilson isn't the governor, Joe Wilson.
7: What's that? Well, but he said, we thought, well, who is he?
1: A friend of mine. Part-time lawyer, part-time cook. Works on a ranch east of here. I knew I didn't have time to get to Santa Fe and back to get the real governor, so I drafted this Joe Wilson and hoped no one in Paradise knew what the governor looked like.
7: Well, I'll be darned, a two-bit lawyer, and we thought he was...
1: That's all you needed, Loomis, to think the governor was riding with you. It gave you the courage. But I've a hunch you'll never let a man like Satan ride herd on your town again.
10: Yeah, it's mighty fine to be free again, regardless. And tonight, Brian Gehagan's going to have the sweetest fight ever seen in New Mexico.
1: I doubt it, Brian. Loomis here was elected temporary sheriff. You wrecked his saloon, remember?
10: Right.
1: And from the look in his eye, I'd say you were due to spend the next 30 days in jail.
10: Oh, no!
8: Hoppy does it again. The terror-stricken townspeople of Paradise were able to fight Satan with his own weapons when they thought the governor was riding with Hoppy to their rescue. In Hoppy's next story, he finds himself up against a ruthless outlaw who manages to keep his identity well hidden as the man in the yellow mask. Don't miss this next adventure with Hopalong Cassidy. Hopalong Cassidy, starring William Boyd, is transcribed and produced in the West by Walter White, Jr. A Jailer Named Satan was written by Herb Purdom with original music under the personal direction of Albert Glasser. All stories are based upon the characters created by Clarence E. Mulford. This is a Commodore production.

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0: little girl, if there's a mellow groove to be in, I think we're in it.
1: Huh? Young lady.
0: Well, after all, all the musicians on this show are old men who play trumpet and trombone. You're the only girlfriend we've had here.
1: Oh.
0: Huh?
1: Sends me.
0: Now, you gotta send me with another song. You discuss with the boys.
1: Baby, that ain't right.
0: Oh.
1: Kid.
0: Oh.
1: Take me away.

0: 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You've got the world in a jug. You don't have...
1: Our old man who played trumpet and trombone, you're the only girlfriend we've had here.
0: Oh.
1: Huh?
0: Sends me.
1: Sends you?
0: Knocks me back.
1: You gotta send me with another song. You discuss with the boy.
0: That? Baby, that ain't right.
1: Oh.
0: Kid.
1: Oh.
0: Take me away.

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A kiss goodnight is all right, but remember this, that a kiss goodnight leads to another kiss. 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
1: We're displaying some very nice tunes there, too.
0: Stand by. I think I'll drag one out and show our friends how it goes.

0: I forgot to ask you, Bing. 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
1: A pleasant trip? Where have I been?
0: Well, those circles under your eyes. You look as though you've been wearing driving goggles.
1: Oh, I picked those dark circles up, honestly. I was up playing poker on the patio.
0: Playing poker on the patio. Da-da-dum-dum-dum-dum. How'd you make out?
1: Not bad. Still the bobtail straight.
0: You did? What did you do about the bugs?
1: Couldn't get them in the game. They're already seven sitting there, you know.
0: No, the insects. Night-flying insects.
1: Oh, they have sense enough to keep away since we put up General Electric yellow bug lights.
0: Stayed away, huh?
1: You bet.
0: Wonderful how such a pleasant, attractive yellow light could be so repulsive to bugs.
1: It isn't.
0: Isn't what?
1: Isn't repulsive. The GE yellow bulbs don't even exist for most bugs, Rosie. It's like your shadow when you turn out the light. Too bad to do that, of course, with the attractive, thin shadow you're affecting these days.
0: Oh, thank you. Thank you.
1: Not for long.
0: Thank you, Bing. You can't be too sure. How do these GE bug lights really work?
1: Well, you'll have to ask Ken Carpenter, Ken.
2: Well, it's just as Bing says, Rosie. When you put up GE bug lights, most bugs don't even know they're there. And so they don't know that you're there either. A bug's eye is like a filter that makes the special light of these General Electric yellow bulbs practically invisible.
0: The moral is, girls, if you want to win at poker like Bing, or if you just want to have ice cream and coffee on the terrace without bugs, try GE bug lights in your outdoor light sockets tonight.

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1: Here's a song that Andy Williams has made into a smash hit. Lovely lyric, nice melody, The Village of St. Bernadette.

0: Well, now, let's see what next here.
1: Maybe a tidbit for the ladies, huh?
2: Something for the weaker sex, no doubt, huh?
0: Weaker sex, you foolish boy. You kidding?
2: No.
0: Haven't you heard, boy, that the weaker sex ain't so weak anymore?
2: I refuse to acknowledge the fact.
1: Why?
2: I much prefer the shrinking violet type of women.
0: You Victorian fellow, you. Get up to date.
1: Very few shrinking violets around now, Ken.
0: Girls are more tiger lilies now.
1: We can stand on our own 2 feet, I'll tell you that.
0: Yeah, you spoke a book, sister. A rather amusing little story here, which more than illustrates the point. It's about a little old lady.
2: Are little old ladies tigers nowadays,
0: indeed,
2: too?
0: Indeed, they are. Many are just that, Ken.
2: Oh, heavens, I may just pack up and go hide in Lucius Beebe's private car.
1: But what about this little old lady, Bing?
0: Well, a little old lady saved a London police officer's neck just the other day.
1: I don't doubt it. What happened?
0: Well, this policeman in London was having a little trouble with some teenage hooligans. They'd been spraying ladies with water pistols and, you know, generally acting like rowdies. Several of these burly kids listened to the constable, and just as they were giving him a good pummeling, a little gray-haired elderly woman dove in, pushed them aside, grabbed the officer's whistle, and blew it for help.
2: Quick thinking, I'd say.
0: Good show.
1: Brave girl.
0: And here's the laugh. Several men were watching this fracas.
1: No.
0: Yes, they just stood there while the policeman was being attacked, and nobody, do you hear me, made an effort to help.
1: They were obviously scared.
0: It didn't mix in, I'll tell you that.
2: Well, it took a little old lady to step in and restore law and order, huh?
0: That's the way it goes, you see. The weaker sex ain't so weak anymore, not a bit of it. Now, about a song here, Rosie.
1: Sure thing.

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1: 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Rosie and I would like to do a sad and an old love song now, folks.
0: Get your hankies ready, girls.
1: A song called Green Grow the Lilacs. We have this out in an RCA album, by the way.

0: Before we close up shop here today, Rosie, I think we ought to congratulate Station KFH in Wichita, Kansas. Today, you know, is their 38th birthday.
1: I know. I already sent them a Norcross birthday greeting card.
0: You're a thinking one, aren't you? So it's happy birthday, then, to Station KFH and their fine staff.
1: And, Bing, let's send best wishes to all of our friends in Wichita, too, huh?
0: Yeah, by all means. Rosie, guess we better toddle on for today, huh?
1: Okay, join us again, won't you, ladies and gentlemen?
2: Bing Crosby and Rosemary Clooney with Buddy Cole's music were presented from Hollywood. Produced by Bill Morrow and Myrtle McKenzie. Join us again tomorrow, won't you?

Greta Garbo has had me to tears. Still I'm broken-hearted, 'cause I can't get started with you.

This is Marian Anderson. On this V disc with Franz Rupp at the piano, I will sing for you three songs which are close to my heart. I hope they bring you the comfort and inspiration they bring to me each time I sing them. May God bless you.

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1: It's time for the Abbott and Costello Show. We're on the air for ABC here in Hollywood.
0: Well, what are we waiting for? 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

Yes, it's the Abbott and Costello Show, produced and transcribed in Hollywood tonight for your listening pleasure with Susan Miller and Matty Malnick's orchestra. So, hold on to your chairs, folks, for here they are, Bud Abbott.

0: All right, all right. Stop all that yelling. Where did you get that new car in the parking lot?
1: Oh, I bought it from an old lady in Pasadena. I gave her $500 and a bonus.
0: You had to give the old lady a bonus?
1: Yeah.
0: What was it?
1: An old man.
0: An old... Talk sense, will you, Lou? Say, by the way, why is your Uncle Mike going over to that water cooler so much?
2: He drank a gallon of water.
1: Haven't. I never saw a man as thirsty as Uncle Mike. He drinks about 10 gallons of water a day. Then at night he goes into the living room, sits down in his favorite rocking chair.
0: And then what does he do?
1: He just sits there and rocks and sloshes.
0: Well, maybe it's because your Uncle Mike sailed on the ocean for so many years. He sailed all around the world, didn't he?
1: Oh, yes, yes, indeed, yes. He got a lot of souvenirs, too, Abbott.
0: He did?
1: He's got a diamond from South Africa, a jade necklace from China, a whale bone sword from Alaska, and a hula skirt from Hawaii.
0: Wait a minute. Where did he get that shrunken head?
1: That's the barber's fault. He keeps putting those darn hot towels on him.
0: Costello, I think you're an idiot.
1: I beg your pardon?
0: I think you're an idiot.
1: You can't say that about me, Abbott. My family dates back to the Pilgrims. We're all blue bloods.
0: Who cares about ancestors or heredity? I wouldn't care if my grandfather was a baboon.
1: No, but it would make a lot of difference to your grandmother.
0: Now, don't get smart, Costello, or I'll have to slap you down.
1: Oh, yeah?
0: Yeah.
1: I'm just tough as you are, and maybe tougher. I'm so tough I can take Joe Louis apart and see what makes him tick. I can take Jack Dempsey apart, too. Any champion your name I can handle.
0: How about the swimming champ, Esther Williams? Could you take her apart?
1: Look, Abbott, anything put together that good don't need tinkering with.
0: Oh, get him out of here.
3: Yes, the boys are on the beam tonight. And they'll be back on it in just about 1 minute. But first, let's hear this.

0: Hey,
1: Abbott. Hey, Abbott.
0: Costello.
1: What?
0: Look, come here. What's the matter with you, Costello? You look terrible. How did you get those circles under your eyes?
2: Well, I didn't sleep good last night. My brother Pat came over to sleep with me, and he brought over his pet skunk and his two goats, and they slept at the foot of the bed. The air was terrible in that bedroom.
0: Well, why didn't you open the window?
2: What, let my pigeons fly away?
0: Why didn't you open the door?
2: Every time I opened the door, my pigs run out.
0: Did you get any sleep at all?
2: No, I stayed up until 6 o'clock in the morning reading the dictionary.
0: You read the dictionary all night?
2: Yeah, I couldn't wait to see how it ended.
0: You idiot. The next thing you'll be telling me that you're reading the Los Angeles telephone directory.
2: That I wouldn't do.
0: That's good.
2: I'm waiting until they make a movie out of it.
0: No wonder you can't sleep at night reading all that junk.
2: Well, I'm not the only one who can't sleep. My Aunt May is up all night.
0: What's she got, insomnia?
2: No, before she goes to bed, she puts on face cream, hand cream, vanishing cream, body cream, and foot cream.
0: Well, how does that keep her awake?
2: She keeps sliding out of the bed. We've got to move out of that house, Abbott. I haven't slept a night since we lived there. I keep looking out the window at that blonde that lives across the street.
0: Why don't you pull down the shade?
2: I can't reach across the street.
0: Shame on you peeking at blondes. I thought you were interested in Susan Miller.
2: Well, no, I'm mad at her. She went in the store yesterday and bought a hat and made me pay for it.
0: Why, you cheapskate.
2: I'm a cheapskate, eh? You're the cheapskate, Abbott. Your wife told me that last week you sat in the cellar for 3 nights.
0: Well, how does that make me a cheapskate?
2: For 10 cents, you could have baited the trap with real cheese.
0: Just the same, you shouldn't object to buying Susan a new hat. After all, a hat is a woman's crowning glory. When a woman walks down the street, what do you notice first? Her figure? No. Her face? No. Her legs? No. You notice her hat.
1: Look, Abbott, all the kids are in bed now. Let's give the right answer.
0: Costello, how do you manage to increase your stupidity and ignorance?
2: I've been putting in a lot of overtime lately.
0: You wouldn't be so ignorant if you read the papers and kept up with what's going on.
2: I read the papers.
0: All right, then, tell me. What do you think of universal military training?
2: I don't think it's fair.
0: Why?
2: If Universal is going to have military training, they should give it to RKO, MGM, Republic, Columbia, Monogram, and Fox. To say nothing of Eagle Eye and Nassau Studios.
0: You idiot. Universal military training is designed to put more young men in the Army.
2: I hope if they put me in the Army, they'll give me back my old job.
0: What's that?
2: Deserter.
0: You were a deserter in the Army?
2: I was just kidding, Abbott. I was one of the bravest guys in the Army. In all the battles, I was right where the bullets were the thickest.
0: Where was that?
2: Underneath the ammunition truck.
0: That's what I thought.
2: I just threw that in. I should have thrown it out.
0: I think you should have.
3: Mr. Costello. Say, would you like to go out on a double date with me tonight?
2: Who are the girls?
3: Well, there are a couple of hula dancers from Salt Lake City.
2: They got hula dancers in Salt Lake City?
3: Yes, with all that salt, they've got to have a few shakers.
2: How do you like that? He forgot to tell me where to meet him.
0: Look, why don't you get girls off your mind? Costello, the only thing that will cure you is marriage. I was like you until I got my wife on a string.
2: On a string? You should have had her on a leash.
0: I
2: don't want to get married anyway, Abbott. Married life is like driving the wrong way on a one-way street.
0: Why?
2: Everybody starts yelling at you when it's too late to back out. Anyway, I'm too young to get married. I'm only 21, and I don't know my own mind.
0: You don't know your own age either.
2: Just a minute, please.
0: You don't know his own age?
2: Show me in the script where it says that.
0: It does. All right, it's not in there.
1: Show me where it says that.
0: It's not in there, that's all.
1: Wait till I get back.
0: All right.
2: I'm here. Now, go ahead.
0: All right, I just made it up. So what? You know, I like to get off a good joke, too.
2: You better get off that one before it hatches.
0: Hey, that's pretty good. If we keep this up, I can throw my script away.
2: You're reading a script?
0: I understand that Betty Grable asked you for a date last night.
2: Yes, but I turned it down.
0: Why?
2: She's no Hedy Lamarr, you know.
0: Then why don't you go out with Hedy Lamarr?
2: She's no Lana Turner.
0: Then why don't you go out with Lana Turner?
2: She's no Betty Grable.
0: Wait a minute, Costello. We're right back where we started.
2: I know, but look where we've been.
0: Look, why don't you... why don't you quit chasing girls and propose to Susan Miller?
2: I did have it. I took her for a ride last night and I asked her to marry me.
0: Did she answer you in the affirmative?
2: No, she answered me in the car.
0: Look, you dummy, when you proposed, you had hopes. Did her answer coincide with that hope?
2: Why should she go inside with hope? She was sitting outside in the car with me.
0: Look, listen, Costello, please.
2: Let hope get his own girl.
0: All right, listen, please. I'm only trying to find out
2: how about
0: result.
2: The girls we had last night, you and I?
0: Oh, let's not talk about that.
2: You got no kick coming.
0: I'm not kicking.
2: You had the best looking one.
0: All right,
2: yours you're... had teeth.
0: All right. Yours had teeth, too.
2: Did you see that tooth?
0: Yeah, I saw that tooth.
4: Mine had so much bridge work, every time I kissed her, I had to pay toll.
0: All right, let it go. Look, I'm only trying to find out the result of your proposal.
2: I'm always trying to find my place again, Tom.
0: I'm trying to find out the result. Now, wait a minute. You say... You asked Susan to marry.
2: Right.
0: All right. All right. That's the line I was looking for. That was a tough line to find.
2: Right.
0: Right. Professor, I'm trying to find out how you proposed. Were you poetic?
2: Poetic?
0: Yeah.
2: I was poetic.
0: You were?
2: I wrote her a beautiful poem.
0: That's swell.
2: Goes like this. To Susan Miller. Susan, our marriage would be so dandy, as sweet as a 5-pound box of candy. I'll be your pop, and you'd be my lolly, just like Fibber McGee and Molly.
5: Oh, boys.
0: Well, look, Costello, it's Susan Miller.
2: Susan, you look wonderful tonight. In parentheses, sniffs. Do I smell Christmas night?
5: I don't know, Costello. I've never been out with you on Christmas night.
0: I'm out with him every night.
2: That's wonderful perfume you have on, Abbott. What is that?
0: This here?
2: Yes.
0: Oh, Chanel. $10 a bottle.
2: $10 a bottle,
0: yes.
2: Chanel. Get a load of this.
0: What is that?
2: Ketchup. 10 cents a bottle.
0: No. Susan, that's a lovely dress you're wearing.
5: Thank you. I knitted it myself.
0: It certainly clings, doesn't it?
2: Yes, it looks like it's afraid to let go. Susan, if you want to lend me $10, I'll take you out tonight.
5: Costello, I never lend money. Lending money breaks friendships. Money is the root of all evil, and you should never let money stand in the way of a friendship. Now, which would you rather have, the money or my friendship?
2: Could you let me have it in small bills?
0: Shame on you, trying to borrow money from Susan. Here, I'll give you $10. Now, where are you going to take Susan?
2: To some high-class spot where we can rumba.
5: Costello, do you know how to rumba?
2: Oh, sure. Just get out on the floor and make out like you got a broken crankshaft. How about it, Susan? Is it a date?
5: Oh, I'm not going out with you on borrowed money. Get some money of your own. Why don't you get a job?
2: Well, I had a job as a grease monkey, but I quit.
5: Why?
2: I found out you can't make no money greasing monkeys.
1: They're slippery little sons of guns.
0: Costello, why don't you sell your invention? You can make some money that way.
5: Costello, you have an invention?
2: Oh, sure, a good one, too. I invented a new safety match. No matter what you do to it, you can't strike it. It won't light and it won't burn.
5: Well, what's a match like that good for?
2: It's for people that don't smoke.
0: Say, Costello, why don't you take Susan down to the beach? That won't cost you any money.
2: No? No money at all, huh? Well, nothing doing. I was down on the beach last Sunday. I fell asleep on the sand and butter. Did I get sunburned?
5: Were you really sunburned?
2: Susan, I was so red when I woke up, a lobster was trying to drag me under the boardwalk.
5: Ha ha ha.
0: You're a sissy. Why don't you take Susan to the beach?
2: Nothing doing. Every time I go to the beach, I get hurt. The last time I went in swimming, a crab bit one of my toes off.
0: Which one?
2: How do I know? Those crabs all look alike to me.
0: Why don't you take Susan to the beach and stop all this follow-your-all?
5: Oh, it's no use, Bud. Costello isn't my type. The man I want must be romantic. He must see me as a drifting boat without a sail on the storm-tossed sea of life. And he must pilot me into the harbor of matrimony.
1: You don't want a man. You want the Coast Guard.
5: I'm sorry, Costello, but the kind of man I could go for is the outdoor type. The type you see down at the beach. That's the guy that rings the bell for me.
2: I knew it, Abbott. She's in love with a good humor man.
5: Costello, I'm speaking of the lifeguard. Goodbye.
0: Well, Costello, it looks like the only way you can win Susan is to become a lifeguard.
2: I'll do it, Abbott. I can see myself now plunging into the sea, dragging beautiful, beautiful damsels out of the water to safety. I'll be the Lochinvar of Long Beach, the pride of Pismo, the octopus of Ocean Park.
0: Now you're talking.
2: There's only one thing that might hold me back.
0: What's that?
2: I can't swim.
0: Oh!
6: And as the plot thickens, we'll ring down the curtain on the nonsense just long enough to bring you this message.

0: Okay, boys, let's go. Here's the second act. Curtain going up.
1: Hey, Costello, here's Susan Miller and Matty Malnick's orchestra.
0: Yes, and here's a good place to use them. Here they are, folks, the musical talent of the Abbott and Costello Show.

0: Stop it, Costello. Oh, clerk! My friend Costello here would like to get a bathing suit. What would you suggest?
1: Well, with his shape, I'd recommend a pair of trunks. Trunks? Yes. They're the only things that accommodate the excess baggage you're carrying.
2: Now, listen, you, I don't have to come into the store and get myself insulted. I can stay home and read my fan mail, you know.
0: Oh, come on, Costello. Take off your shirt and coat and let the man measure you.
2: Okay. There.
1: My, my. I see you have some girls' pictures tattooed on your chest. Who are they?
2: Well, three old sweethearts of mine, Sally, Irene, and Mary.
1: Hmm. I only see Irene and Mary.
2: I wonder what's become of Sally.
0: Clay, come on. Will you quit stalling around and measure Costello? He's in a hurry. He wants to learn to swim so he can get a job at the beach.
1: Hmm. Lifesaver?
2: No, thanks. I never eat between meals.
1: What kind of lifesavers I'm talking about? Save lives.
2: That must be the new flavor. Sulfanilamide. We have a seal out there.
1: Now listen, Fatso. When I said, do you want to be a lifesaver, I didn't mean a lifesaver like the kind of lifesaver you buy when you buy lifesavers. I'm talking about the kind of lifesaver that saves lives. And that has nothing to do with the kind of lifesavers you buy when you buy lifesavers.
2: Oh, you mean you're talking about the kind of lifesavers that you buy when you buy lifesavers. They have nothing to do with the kind of lifesavers that save lives and not like the lifesavers you buy when you buy lifesavers.
1: Now you've got it.
2: If I've got it, you better drop a net over it before it gets away.
0: Come on, Costello, buy the bathing suit and let's get out of here.
3: Hello, Brother Bud. I see you brought one of those blown-up rubber knife rafts. Oh! Oh, pardon me. That's Costello.
0: Olive, Costello's ready for you to teach him to swim.
3: Well, Costello, I'm all ready for the pool. I put on this new bathing suit just for you. It's backless and strapless. How do I look?
2: Skinless and boneless.
0: Olive, you look wonderful since you came out here to California.
3: Ah, yes, this California weather is wonderful. You know, I've got California under my skin.
2: Looks like a part of Texas crept under there, too.
3: Well, Costello, let's get on with your swimming lesson. Do you know anything about diving?
2: No, but I used to go with a girl that was a pretty good diver. The only trouble with her was that she was so skinny, every time she made a jackknife dive, she cut herself in five places.
0: I remember her. She was quite a diver.
2: Oh, yes. Once she dived off a 100-foot board, just like that diving champ.
3: Buster Crab.
2: Not only that, she flattened the mackerel. Oh, boy. Susan Miller is going to be proud of me. I got myself a job as a lifeguard.
0: That's wonderful, Costello. How did you manage to do it?
2: They hired me for three reasons. First, ability and intelligence. Second, courage and fortitude.
0: Well,
2: courage and fortitude.
0: Well, what was the third reason?
2: I was the only guy that applied for the job.
0: Costello, I don't know how you ever got that job as lifeguard. You know absolutely nothing about the water.
2: Is that so? One time I swam 5 miles out in the ocean and suddenly I got a cramp and I couldn't move.
0: How did you get back?
2: Well, I got dizzy and my head started to swim and it brought my body back to shore. Furthermore, I was in the Navy, but they kicked me out because I like to sleep with the windows open.
0: Why should they kick you out of the Navy for sleeping with the window open?
2: I was on a submarine at the time.
0: You were in the Navy. You told me you didn't know how to swim.
2: Well, I was only kidding, Abbott. Yeah. When I was a little boy, I used to go swimming in a pond near Patterson. And now the city put up a sign on the pond that said, Lou Costello swam here.
0: Who put up the sign? The Patterson Chamber of Commerce?
2: No, the Patterson Board of Health.
0: Do you think you know enough about life-saving to be a lifeguard?
2: I even learned all the lifeguard signal codes. They signal with whistles, like this.
0: What does that mean?
2: That means a child is in trouble. Now listen to this one.

0: What does that mean?
1: That means a woman is in trouble.
0: Are there any more?
1: Here's another one.
0: What does that mean?
1: Man, looking for trouble.
2: Here, I'll give you a practical lifeguard's test. Now, you're a lifeguard. Suddenly, you see four helpless people out in the surf clinging to an overturned boat. What do?
1: I sit on a beach and read the funny paper.
2: Why aren't you out there with those four helpless people clinging to that boat?
1: There's no sense in five of us clinging to that boat.
2: Oh, talk sense. Let's get down to the beach. I want to get a load of you as a lifeguard.
3: Hey, fat boy. Are you the new lifeguard?
1: Yes, I'm the new lifeguard. Who are you?
3: Who am I? Read the letters on my sweatshirt.
1: S-L-O-B. Hey, Abbott, this guy's a slob.
2: No, Costella. That's S-L-O-B. That stands for Superintendent Los Angeles Ocean Beaches. Superintendent, this is Costello.
3: Well, fine. Now, Costello, all the lifeguards on this beach use the Australian crawl.
1: They use the what?
3: Australian crawl. Did you ever see an Australian crawl?
4: I was in Australia for 2 years. They walk just like you and me.
3: One more question, Costello. Suppose you want to find out the condition of the water. What do you do?
1: Well, if I wanted to find out how the water is, I'd just call a dog.
2: You mean a dog can tell you how the water is?
1: Sure, I'll show you. Look, here's the dog over here. Here, doggy. Doggy. Nice doggy. Come here, doggy. Doggy, how is the water? Any more questions?
3: Costello, I think you'll make a fine lifeguard. Now, all you got to do is pull beautiful girls out of the water when they're in trouble. The job is worth $60 a week.
1: That's a little more cash than I have on me, but could I pay it in installments?
2: Well, Costello, let's go down to the beach and see if there is anybody we know.
5: How do you do? How do you do? How do you do? How do you do?
2: Costello, what are you...
5: How do you do?
2: What are you doing?
1: Shaking hands with an octopus. Yeah, but look at that stunning blonde in that black bathing suit.
2: Costello, if you were a real lifeguard, you wouldn't give that blonde a second look.
1: You're right. I won't give her a second look.
2: That's better.
1: I ain't through with the first look yet.
2: Look, Costello, there's a girl drowning. Here's a chance for you to be a hero. Quick, swim out and save her.
1: Okay, Abbott. Here I go. Watch me swim. Abbott, I'm back.
2: Costello, where's the girl?
1: Girl, it's your sister Olive. She's out there fighting a shark.
2: Well, you're the lifeguard. You're supposed to help.
1: He helped? Why should I help? That shark got himself into that trouble with your sister. Let him fight his way out the best way he can.
2: Get him out of here!
6: 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We'll have a curtain call by Abbott and Costello after a final reminder on this subject.

0: Well, Costello, as a lifeguard, you're a failure. Let's go home. We've been on the beach all day.
1: Look, Abbott, we're standing right on a spot where you buried your mother-in-law in the sand last summer.
0: Well, what about it?
1: Don't you think it's time you dug her up?
0: Oh, good night.
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0: When it comes to spring cleaning, Mrs. McGee of 79 Wistful Vista has enough energy for two people. And we do mean Fibber McGee and Molly.
1: Raise your feet, dearie. I want to clean under the Davenport.
2: It ain't dirty under there. I looked a minute ago and I dropped my cigar.
1: Well, dust accumulates, you know. Come on now. Up with the tootsies.
2: Oh, why don't you do the other side of the room first?
1: I have done the other side. And incidentally, when you practice putting in the dining room, please don't leave your golf balls on the floor.
2: Oh, don't worry about them, kiddo. I can find them again, all right.
1: I'm not worried about your losing them, but I stepped on one a couple of hours ago and twisted my ankle.
2: What? You did? My gosh, baby, why didn't you say so? That's terrible. Here, lie down here and give it a rest.
1: Oh, no, no, it's all right. I just mentioned it because...
2: Come on, come on, come on. Get off of that foot, Snooky. A twisted ankle is nothing to monkey
1: with.
2: But,
1: McGee, it isn't really any...
2: Come on, don't argue with old Dr. McGee now, precious. I didn't get a merit badge for first aid just for picking chiggers off the Scoutmaster. Here. Lie down.
1: Of all the silly...
2: Let me put this pillow under the ankle. Which one is it?
1: Well, I don't remember now. It was just a temporary...
2: I'll put a pillow under each one of them, then. I'll take no chances.
1: Oh, my.
2: There we are. Now, then. Where's the hot water bottle? Where's the ice bag? Where's the iodine? Where's Lena?
3: Here I am, Mr. McGee. And I got a book right here that tells just what to do until the doctor gets here and finds out you've done everything wrong.
1: This isn't serious, Lena. It's just...
3: Believe me, this little book come in awful handy the day my little brother sat on the hornet.
2: My gosh, Lena, your kid brother sat on a hornet?
3: That's what he said, Mr. McGee, and I asked him, did it hurt much? And he laughed at me and said, no, it was a dead hornet.
2: Oh.
3: And that's when the book come in so handy.
2: Huh?
3: I hit him so hard over the head with it, he has to part his hair between Simon and Schuster.
1: But now, Lena, this isn't
2: Look up
1: any...
2: sprained ankles in there quick, Lena. We can't let this thing go neglected.
3: Oh, no, I should say not.
2: Sure.
3: You know, I remember one time my sister was going to pierce her ears for earrings,
2: uh-huh.
3: And the doctor book says to be sure everything was sterilized, so my sister boiled her ears for 15 minutes.
2: Come on, Lena, come on, come on. Here, let me take that book. I'll find it.
3: All right, so you'll find it in there, all right, because last year when Uncle William got the old pneumonia...
1: Pneumonia, Lena.
3: Oh, no, he had it before, honey. And... You know, Uncle William was always...
2: Here it is. Sprains. What to do? Elevate the injured joint in a comfortable position.
1: It is comfortable, McGee. In fact, there isn't even anything...
2: Place pillows or folded coat under the victim's colic in young babies is sometimes caused by swallowing air while nursing and... Hey, Lena, there's 5 pages missing out of here.
3: Oh, those must be the pages I tore out and mailed to Cousin Herman, Mr. McGee.
2: Huh?
3: You see, he had his eye on a sty once.
1: You mean he had his sty on his eye?
3: No, he was buying a pig pen and he got bit by a sow. And he knew pigs were awful skeptic, you know, and he didn't want a confection to set in, so I sent him some vice.
2: Now, never mind all that, Lena, never mind. Get me the hot water bottle and the ice pack. We can't just stand here and do something. We got to talk.
3: Yes.
2: I mean, we can't...
3: Yes, sir, ain't that the truth? I'll
2: sure.
3: get him right away, Mr. McGee. But just let's not get all excited. As the fella in the French Revolution says when he's seen him putting up the guillotine, let's all try to keep our heads. Oh, got nobody.
2: How's it feel now, Molly? You in much pain? Can I get you some aspirin? A drink of water?
1: Please now, dearie. I don't want a thing. My ankle doesn't hurt a bit, really.
2: Ah, that's a bad sign, kiddo. It's numb. I better call Doc Gamble.
1: No, no, no, for goodness sakes. I tell you, I'm perfectly all right. And I have so much work to do, I simply can't lie here.
2: Relax now, baby, relax. I'll do the work. Don't you stir a muscle. First thing I'll do is finish vacuuming in here.
1: No, now, McGee, I'd rather...
2: I'll get it.
1: What was that?
2: I ran the vacuum over my key ring. Must have fell on the floor while I was sitting on the sofa. Oh, well, I'll fix that later. What'll I do now, Snooky? Dust a little?
1: Oh, no. No, never mind, pet. I'll do it. Just let me get up
2: no,
1: out
2: no,
1: of here.
2: No, no, no, no. You mustn't move. Don't put any weight on that ankle. I'll just dust the table and chairs and stuff.
1: McGee, don't dust with your handkerchief.
2: No, it ain't one of my good ones. Well, my good ones are all in... Whoops, I knocked the lamp over. Don't you worry, baby. I'll get the hang of it. Hey, where's Lena with that hot water bottle? Don't she know where we keep it?
1: Do you?
2: No, I don't. Oh, yes, I do, too. It's right here in the hall closet.
1: No, McGee, that's one of the things I have to clean out when I...
0: And the orchestra and Waltz in Swing Time.

0: soon as I finish wiping these ashtrays, I'll take down the draperies and wash the curtains, Molly. Then I'll wax the picture frames and windowsills, glow coat the kitchen linoleum, and how does your ankle feel now?
1: It feels fine, but I feel so silly lying here on the couch when there's absolutely nothing wrong with me. My goodness,
0: McGee. What do you mean, nothing wrong?
1: I simply mean that my ankle is perfectly all right.
0: You take my word for it, kiddo. A sprained ankle can be pretty serious. I knew a guy once sprained his ankle and limped so bad on it, he threw his sacroalmanac out of joint.
1: You don't mean almanac, you mean iliac.
0: Oh, no, I don't. Iliac is an island in Lake Superior. Good fishing up there, too. I remember one time...
1: No, that's Mackinac.
0: Oh, you're mistaken, my dear. A Mackinac is a guy that fixes motors, and it's pronounced mechanic. It's from the Indian word mecohanica, meaning grease all over steering wheel.
1: That may be, sweetheart, but I still maintain the word you mean is sacroiliac.
0: What'd I say?
1: You said sacroalmanac.
0: Hmm?
1: An almanac is a book that tells you the best time to plant your corn.
0: I don't need an almanac for that. I plant mine every Tuesday night, just about this time. Now, you stay perfectly quiet till Doc Gamble
1: gets here. Oh, McGee, you didn't really call Dr. Gamble.
0: I sure did, baby. I take no chances with things like this. He said he'd be here as soon as he could, and for you not to move around any.
1: But I'm not hurt. I merely told you I'd stepped on one of your golf balls.
0: Oh, forget it, Snooky. What's a 35-cent golf ball when your ankle is at stake? Now, you tell me what you want done around here, and I'll do it.
1: Well, I was going to darn some of your socks.
0: I'll darn the socks. I did it before I was married, by George, and I can still do it.
1: Yeah. I know how you did it, too.
0: Huh?
1: You puckered the cloth up around the hole, tied a string around it, and pounded the lump down with a hammer.
0: So what? After all, I was just a kid then. Oh, there's good old Doc. Probably left some guy in agony on the operating table just so he could rush over here and look at your ankle. He a real humanitarian.
1: Oh, dear. Now, if you'd only listen
0: come
1: to
0: in,
1: me, McGee.
0: Come in.
2: Hi, chillin'. How's every little thing?
1: Hello, Mr. Wilcox.
0: Lower your voice to a bellow, will you, Junior? This is a sick room.
2: Oh, I'm sorry. I didn't know. Yeah. But now that you mention it, pal, you do look pretty horrible. Something you ate?
0: I am not sick. It's Molly.
2: Really? You never know what to look at her. Nothing serious, I hope, Molly.
1: Oh, I never felt better in my life, Mr. Wilcox, but you know how McGee is. He runs for an ambulance if your heels get run over.
0: Don't you let her kid you, Junior. She sprained her ankle, and she's just being brave about it.
1: Nonsense. I told you all along there wasn't...
0: So any... I put her right to bed here on the Davenport, called Doc Gamble, and took over the housework myself.
2: Well, that ought to put her back on her feet again, if only in self-defense. Mm-hmm. Anything I can do to help?
1: No, thank you, Mr. Wilcox. I'll be up and around in no time, and if...
0: As a matter of fact, Junior, I did have one question. Mm-hmm. Step out here in the kitchen a minute, will you?
2: Sure. Excuse us, Molly.
1: Certainly, boys. Take your time.
0: This way, Harlow.
2: What's on your mind, pal?
0: It's about this stuff you use for kitchen linoleum, Junie. This
2: cement?
0: No. I've heard you mention it, I think. You know, the stuff everybody uses to keep it shiny and clean and new-looking.
2: Oh, glow coat. Johnson's self-polishing glow coat.
0: That's it. That's the stuff. Got any on you?
2: Sure. I got a lot of it out of my car. I'll be right back. Is this the back door?
0: Yeah, just...
2: Okay, sit down. Always keep it where I can get at it.
0: You're the first jet-propelled salesman I ever saw, boy. How do you use this here Glaucomora?
2: Glow coat.
0: Glow, yeah.
2: Johnson self-polishing glow coat.
0: Yeah, yeah. How do you use it?
2: Well, gee, didn't I ever tell you? I'd have sworn I'd mentioned it around here.
0: Oh, you know how I am, kid. In one ear and out the other. You just pour it out, do you?
2: Yeah, like this, see?
0: Uh-huh.
2: Yeah, that's about enough.
0: You mean you just make a kind of a little puddle with it?
2: No. You spread it around with a long-handled plier.
0: Oh, here's one. Here, right here.
2: Swell. Now what?
0: Mm-hmm.
2: Just spread it around evenly like this. No work at all.
0: Oh, I get it. Then you wait a few hours for it to dry.
2: No, silly. It dries in 20 minutes or less.
0: No kidding.
2: Absolutely.
0: Then you go to work and rub it and buff it, eh?
2: Of course not. Not with Johnson's glow coat. It shines as it dries.
0: Oh.
2: No rubbing, no buffing. Look, it's drying already. See that beautiful gleaming surface?
0: Yeah, say, that looks... Hey, you missed one little place under the stove there.
2: Where? Oh, yeah.
0: That's it.
2: Yeah, I got it.
0: Fine.
2: Hey, see, pal, that's all there is to it.
0: Uh-huh.
2: Now the linoleum is protected against dampness and footprints, and you can wipe spilled things up with a damp cloth.
0: My gosh, that's wonderful. Well, I'm certainly glad I found out about this stuff, Junior. Thanks for the demonstration. Well, I got to get back and take care of Molly.
2: I'll come with you. No. I glow-coated myself up against the back door. I'll go out this way. See you later, pal.
0: Okay, Lefty.
2: Funny. I felt sure I'd told him about glow-coat before.
1: What's so amusing, McGee? Mr. Wilcox gone?
0: Yeah, and you know what? I just Tom Sawyered him into glow-coating the kitchen linoleum. I pretended I'd never heard of it. Ain't that a panic?
1: I'm just doubled up with laughter.
0: Well, don't do that. You gotta stay quiet till Doc Gamble gets here.
1: This is so silly, McGee. I've got too much to do.
0: Whatever it is, I'll do it. Now, let me see. I'll start taking down the draperies. I better get a ladder, so... Come in.
3: Hello, Fizzer. Hello, QB.
1: Well, heavenly days, Mr. DePopulos.
0: Nick DePopulos. Hi, Nick, old man. I haven't seen you for a long, long time. Come on in.
3: Thank you. Quite a bit.
1: Well, how are your wife and all the children, Mr. DePopulos?
3: Oh, everybody is in good shape, QB. Except my little girl, Sophie. She won't have a good shape till she stops eating so much ice cream and peanut brittle.
0: Brittle.
3: The way she eats it is brutal.
1: I haven't seen your oldest boy around lately, Mr. DePopulos. You know, the big handsome one?
3: Oh, Dimitrios. Now, Dimitrios, he's a lieutenant in the Maroon Corps. I'm very proud of Dimitrios. He's the best oldest son I ever had.
0: A lieutenant in the Marine Corps, eh? You gotta be pretty good to be a shave tail with that outfit, Nick.
3: You said so. Dimitrios has got more muscles in his little finger than I ever had in my whole head. He's with flying machines, a bomba darling.
1: A bombardier?
3: Dear, darling, anyway, they love him.
0: How many children you got, Nick, old man?
3: Well, now, let me see. Starting with the ones in long pants, there is Dimitrios, Agathakis, Costa, Ulysses, Chilios, George, and Sophie.
1: Sophie? I thought you said they were starting with the ones in long...
3: She wears slacks.
1: Oh.
0: You got a new baby, too, haven't you, Nick?
3: Oh, sure. A cute little squeegee, too.
0: Yeah?
3: Last night, I'm sitting on the edge of his cribbage and telling him all about Snow White and the Seven Midgets.
0: Oh, that's a good
3: one. Oh, that kid, he's loving it.
0: Is that so?
3: When I come to the part where Little Red Riding Britches chops down the beanstalk so Jack the Killer Diller can rescue Cinderella and Simple Simon, he's asleep like a wink.
1: I'm afraid you have that story a little mixed up, Mr. DePopulos.
3: Oh, what's the difference? He's just a little baby, and you know how little babies are. They like a change now and then. Well, good to see me back some more, Fizzer. So long, Cupid.

0: McGee, what on earth are you doing now?
1: I was just cleaning the mirror in the hall, kiddo. It slipped out of my hand. That other noise you heard a minute ago was when I stuck the broom handle through the wall plaster. I can fix that up with some plaster paris, so don't worry about that. I can get that
0: fixed. Dearie, now, I've been lying on this sofa for not more than 20 minutes, and you've practically wrecked the house already. I'm going to get up and finish the cleaning myself.
1: Oh, no, you don't, baby. You got to lie still. Doc Gamble says so. He'll be here any minute.
0: But I don't need a doctor. My ankle is all right. I'll
1: You don't know it's all right till Doc sees it. Now, you just stay. Ah, here he is now. Come in, Sawbones.
2: What did you call me, McGee?
1: Huh? Oh, hi, Latrivia.
0: He was expecting Dr. Gamble, Mr. Mayor.
1: Yeah, Molly's got a twisted ankle. I've been trying to keep her from moving around on it.
2: Oh, a sprained ankle can be pretty bad.
1: Uh-huh.
2: Are you sure you know how to take care of it till the doctor gets here?
1: Do I know how to take care of it, he says. A guy with Indian blood like I'm a guy with can make medicine out of roots and herbs if necessary.
2: I see. You have Indian blood?
1: Practically. One of my uncles was a Wattapotomy.
0: Potawatomi, McGee.
1: Oh, yeah, you should have seen the tummy on him. No Potawatomi ever had a pot like my Wattapotomy uncle. Incidentally, His Honor, you ever have a bad sprain?
2: Indeed, I have. At a very inconvenient time, too.
1: What do you mean, kid?
2: Well, it was several years ago in England. Mm-hmm. I was to escort my mother, who was to be presented at court.
0: Oh, and on... how terrible. On what charge, Your Honor?
2: I beg your pardon?
1: What was she being jugged for, boy? Nothing serious, I hope.
2: She was not being jugged, as you so vulgarly put it. Don't you know what being presented at court means?
0: Oh, he certainly does, Mr. Mayor. Remember the time you got sued for refusing to pay for those encyclopedias, dearie?
1: Yeah, they were no good. I went all through the seas trying to find Killicycle and all through the caves looking for cucumbers, and they weren't there. It was a jit. But how'd your mother come out, boy? Acquitted, of course.
2: How could she be acquitted? She wasn't charged with anything. This was the Royal Court of England.
0: I hear that's the hardest place in the world to beat a rap, too. That's where the judges wear those long white wigs, isn't it?
2: Yes, but this was not that kind of a court.
1: I hope you weren't chump enough to act as her lawyer, Latriv. Them prosecutors can tie you up like a peck of green apples. My advice would have been to you...
2: I don't need your advice. This was not a court of law. This was at Buckingham Palace.
0: Heavenly days. They really took her right to headquarters, didn't they?
1: Throw her into a dungeon, did they? Or lock her up in the tower?
2: They didn't lock her into any dungeon or throw her into any tower. I mean, this was not a lager metal, a latum eagle. It was not a legal matter.
0: You still haven't told us what she was in court about, Mr. Mayor. My goodness, it may have been just parking too long or driving on the right-hand side of the road. In England, you know, they drive
2: yes,
0: that way.
2: Yes, yes, I know. Now, let's get this clear. My mother was not guilty of any offense. She was in court to be introduced to their royal highnesses, the king and queen.
1: Well, good for her, Latrev. I'll bet that impressed the judge. It's hard to get character witnesses as big as that. I'll bet he threw the case right out in the alley.
2: I tell you, the cousin that he was.
1: Huh?
2: The cuss, case. This was a matter of merely meeting the Kong and king.
1: Well, you...
2: The queen and kung of England. I mean, the high royalnesses... When you go to Buckingham Wheelbase, Bucking Pass Wheelbase, Winging Puss Buckingham, Bucking Paddle Hammers, Packers, you were the witness. I... McGee?
1: Yes?
2: Did you ever consider going into politics?
0: Yes, he has, Mr. Mayor.
1: Often thought of being governor, Latrib, then maybe a senator and president. President, that is. What do you think I ought to run for?
2: The next time I see you, your life. Good day.
0: Did find out how long a sentence his mother got.
1: No, I'd ask him. I don't like to ask him. Probably don't want to talk about it. Well, I got to get busy, kiddo. First thing I'm going to do is move this piano so I can clean good behind it.
0: Now, careful, dearie. One leg on it is a little bit...
1: A little what?
0: A little weak.
1: Oh.
0: Look, Pat.
1: Yeah?
0: Will you let the cleaning go, please? As soon as Dr. Gamble sees my ankle, he'll know what to do. Oh, good, this must be him. Come in.
3: Hello, Molly. Hello, Sonny boy.
0: Hello, Doctor. Nice to see you.
1: It's about time you got here, fatso. What have you been stalling around for? Sneak over at the public library to look up the treatment for sprained ankles?
3: Calm yourself, my boy. You only called me a half hour ago. I was on my... Well, what's been going on here, anyway? Broken glass, piano wrecked, lamp broken. Looks like Power's elephants have been holding a square dance.
0: Now, himself here was doing some house cleaning, Doctor.
3: Cleaning?
1: Never mind that, Doctor. You get busy and take a look at my wife's ankle.
3: All right. And I must say, it's the pleasantest assignment I've had all week.
0: Oh, Doctor.
1: Come on. Never mind the sofa-side manner, Dr. Hirschholt. Get with the treatment. And if this delay has any ill effects, by George, I'll sue you till...
0: Hush, dearie.
1: Freeze is over.
3: Where does it hurt, Molly? It's on my... Well, what's been going on here, anyway? Broken glass, piano wrecked, lamp broken. Looks like Power's elephants have been holding a square dance.
0: Now, himself here was doing some house cleaning, Doctor.
3: Cleaning?
1: Never mind that, Doctor. You get busy and take a look at my wife's ankle.
3: All right. And I must say, it's the pleasantest assignment I've had all week.
0: Oh, Doctor.
1: Come on. Never mind the sofa-side manner, Dr. Hirschholt. Get with the treatment. And if this delay has any ill effects, by George, I'll sue you till...
0: Hush, dearie.
1: Freeze is over.
3: Where does it hurt, Molly?
0: It doesn't.
3: Which foot is it?
0: I haven't the slightest idea.
3: No pain at all?
0: None.
3: Mm-hmm. No tenderness here? Right here?
0: No.
1: Is that bad, Doc? It says in What to Do Till the Doctor Comes that the absence of pain is not necessary...
3: Be quiet, you... Okay. My dear, this is worse than I thought.
1: Aha, you see, what did I tell you?
0: What do you mean, Doctor?
3: Look, there's only one answer for this.
1: Yeah.
3: 24 hours in bed.
1: What?
3: Lock the door if necessary. 24 hours, no less.
1: 24 hours, my very words, Molly. Come on, I'll help you upstairs.
3: No.
1: Huh?
3: Not her, you.
1: Huh?
3: You go to bed and stay there for 24 hours.
1: What?
3: It's the only way this woman can get any peace and quiet.
1: Yeah, okay, Doctor. I'm kind of tired at that.

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1: Ladies and gentlemen, a very alarming shortage of nurses has forced the closing of whole floors in some of our hospitals at a time when every single bed is badly needed.
2: 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Opportunities for advancement are good, salaries and working conditions are continually improving, and no other job offers so much downright self-satisfaction as a nursing career.
1: You young women between 18 and 35, give it some thought. Check with your nearest hospital for information.

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1: A nurse has a professional status which the world respects and admires.
0: Good night.
1: Good night, all.
2: This is Harlow Wilcox speaking for the makers of Johnson's Wax Products for Home and Industry, inviting you to be with us again next Tuesday night. Good night.
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Just forgotten girls with forgotten brains.

that she knew how to use her personality. So what? A girl can get somewhere in spite of stringy hair, or even if she's a bit bold at the knees. Makes no difference if she can show a faultless personality. And if you never even learn to spell, you can take dictation well. You never have to sit on the boss's settee. Never, never, never, unless you've got a perfect personality. And here's the thing that puzzles me. Why are certain girls offered certain things? Some get sable coats and some even get wedding rings. But they're from men that wear their spats right. Oh, you guessed it. You're right. But tell me this. Don't say I'm smart and have the kindest heart, or what a wonderful sister I'd be. 'Cause, brother, I'm not looking for any relatives. I just want a small personal opinion.

Hello, men. This is Bob. I never left home Hope in Hollywood, acting as an MC for V-Discs. We've got an oldie here called Bewitched, which a lovely young lady named Marie Greene is going to sing for you. Sing, Marie, and I'll check with you later.

This is Mark Warno speaking. The music section of Special Service Division has invited us to play these United Nations marching songs for you of the armed forces. My orchestra, the Lynn Murray Singers, and I consider it a privilege to bring them to you.

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This, to me, is the latest thing in hot jazz. I can't give you my name, I'm sorry to say, but I'm a modern critic of jazz music. 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

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P-I-G-A-L-L-E, they called it Pigalle, Place Pigalle, Place Pigalle. 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

some hugging her, some squeezing her, some mugging her, some teasing her, some stuff like that there. I want some petting and some spooning and some happy honeymooning and some stuff like that there. I used to think that love was just a lot of rubbish, a mess of cabbage, a mess of cabbage. But now my attitude is holy lovey-dovish, and baby, you done it. I want some kissing and some hoping and some missing and some moping and some stuff like that there. I want some leaping and some chasing and some weeping and some pacing and some stuff like that there. And when I get a certain feeling, I confess it, there's really only one expression to express it. I want some hugging and some squeezing and some mugging and some teasing and some stuff.

0: with a squeezed mug teased.
1: Stuff like that there. I want to be paid.

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I want some moving and some chasing and some weeping and some pacing and some stuff like that there. And when I get a certain feeling, I confess it. There's really only one expression to express it.

0: Lux presents Hollywood. Lever Brothers Company, the makers of Lux Toilet Soap, bring you the Lux Radio Theater, starring Gregory Peck and Virginia Mayo in Captain Horatio Hornblower. Ladies and gentlemen, your producer, Mr. William Keeley.
1: Greetings from Hollywood, ladies and gentlemen. From time immemorial, stories of the sea have held a fascination for everyone, particularly those of the great naval battles before the days of modern warfare. Tonight, we bring you Captain Horatio Hornblower, adapted from the famous tales of C.S. Forrester, and tell you the story of a hero in the days of Britain's dominance of the seas. As our stars, we present the handsome and talented team of Gregory Peck and Virginia Mayo, recreating their original roles in this Warner Brothers screen adventure, which, by the way, can still be seen at your favorite neighborhood theater. And I believe there's still a rumor going around that a sailor has a girl in every port. Well, now, that's not so surprising, knowing that girls all over the world can purchase Lux Toilet Soap. Yes, you can sail the seven seas and find Lux girls, because women everywhere are devoted to Lux Toilet Soap for their complexion care. The curtain rises on Captain Horatio Hornblower, starring Gregory Peck in the title role and Virginia Mayo as Lady Barbara.

0: In the year 1807, a small ship of the Royal Navy, His Majesty's ship Lydia, set forth on a secret destination. With 5 million French and Spanish soldiers poised on the continent under Napoleon, nothing could save England from invasion except her 300 ships. But the Lydia was sailing far from Europe.
1: We'd been at sea now for 7 weary months and had covered 10,000 miles. But only one man aboard knew our destination and what we would do when and if we got there. Captain Hornblower. Our stores of food and water were all but exhausted. The day came when I felt duty-bound to speak up.
2: I think I know what you've come to tell me, Mr. Bush. There are 39 men sick and off duty. Scurvy.
1: Yes, sir. And 8 dead.
2: 9 dead, Mr. Bush. Hazlitt died a few moments ago.
1: Hazlitt? I didn't know, sir.
2: He was a good topman.
1: Forgive me, sir, but we've got to put ashore for food and fresh water.
2: Lydia will stay at sea until we reach our destination.
1: Sir, I don't know what our mission is. All I know is that 3 more days of this, I can't answer for the life of anyone aboard.
2: Mr. Bush, you may tell all hands that we'll reach our destination within 2 days.
1: Captain?
2: It will be identified by a fortress on a hill overlooking a large bay.
1: I'll tell him at once.
2: I'll be obliged if you'll hand me the ship's log.
1: Yes, sir. Here it is, sir.
2: That is all, Mr. Bush. Thank you. I have sent word to the crew that our voyage is almost ended. I tell them this only to keep hope alive. I pray God my calculations are correct. It must come, or we shall all surely die.
1: That next day, just before dark, the miracle occurred. A sight that brought every man on deck churning like lunatics.
3: Land ho! Off the starboard bow! Land ho! Land ho!
1: You are right, sir. Within 2 days, he said.
2: Report to the helmsman, Mr. Bush. We'll bear to starboard and let the wind take her.
1: Ah, sir.
2: Mr. Gerard?
4: Aye, aye, sir.
2: This ship is getting slack, Mr. Gerard. It's taking you longer every day to clear for action.
4: Well, the hands are weak, sir.
2: And what?
4: Well, restless, sir. 7 months without sighting land until now, sir.
2: An officer who cannot control his men is not reliable.
4: Yes, sir.
2: It took you 11 minutes and 20 seconds to clear for action this morning. I want it done in 10. Now.
4: Now, sir.
2: You seem to have your mind on something else, Mr. Gerard. I said now.
4: Aye, aye, sir. You can cut out my liver, sir, if anybody else in the whole bloody Navy could have done it. 10,000 miles and you hit it right on the nose.
2: Well, we'll know more in the morning. Meanwhile, let me remind you that this is still a ship of war. We'll drop anchor in the bay, Mr. Bush, and ride out the night.
1: Through the mists of the following morning, we saw the fortress, testifying to the incredible navigation of Captain Hornblower. We'd been sighted from the shore. 12 men in a longboat were rowing out to us.
2: The ship cleared for action, Mr. Bush?
1: Yes, sir. 10 minutes and 3 seconds, sir.
2: My compliments to Mr. Gerard.
1: That boat, sir?
2: They are His Majesty's allies, Mr. Bush.
1: Allies, sir?
2: Don Julian Alvarado, a prince of this country, has been persuaded to revolt against Spain.
1: Then our cargo of arms is for him?
2: If Don Julian can conquer Central America and his chances look promising, Spain will have to take ships and men from Napoleon to preserve these colonies. Prepare to take our callers aboard, Mr. Bush.
1: 20 minutes later, they stood on our deck. Dark, ugly men with a great show of arrogance.
5: I'm Don Jose Hernandez, admiral in the service of El Supremo. You're Captain Hornblower?
2: I am. You said El Supremo, senor. That means the Almighty.
5: El Supremo was formerly known to men as Don Julian Alvarado.
2: Where is this Supremo?
5: In his fortress. You will come with me now.
2: I'll be ready in a moment, Mr. Bush.
1: Sir?
2: Here are the keys to my dispatch box. The box contains the Admiralty's instructions. If I am not back by midnight, you will assume command.
1: Not back, sir. But you said they were our friends.
2: You have your orders, Mr. Bush.
5: The English Captain El Supremo, So, you are Hornblower.
2: Yes, senor. King George of England charges me with messages of his friendship.
5: I am not interested in the words of a mere king. Have you brought me the guns and powder for my conquest of the Americas?
2: 1,000 muskets, 1,000,000 rounds of ammunition, and cannon for your fort, senor.
5: Human beings will not address me, senor! Make arrangements with Admiral Hernandez for landing your cargo.
2: I will hand over nothing until my ship is reprovisioned.
5: I have given you an order. Outside this fort, you saw the bodies of 50 men hanging by their feet. They, too, disobeyed me.
2: If I am not back aboard my ship within 1 hour, she will train her guns on this fort and reduce it to rubble.
5: With you here? No, I think not.
2: That is my order.
5: Such earthly matters are beneath me. We are allies. What are your needs?
2: I have a written list of everything I want, but not one musket until our needs have been filled.
5: Take it, Hernandez. Start now. When you have landed my weapons, I will move first to San Salvador and burn it. Perhaps you will accompany us.
2: No, my orders are to blockade Panama.
5: It is your loss. A burning city is a magnificent sight.
6: El Supremo! El Supremo!
5: You dare to enter without knocking!
6: But, El Supremo, is most important. Another ship has been sighted from the south, Supremo. The Natividad.
5: You are in luck, Capitan. A visitor from Panama.
2: Oh, an ally?
5: I hardly think so. 3 months ago, the Spanish viceroy sent a diplomat. He warned me to curb my political ambitions. In answer, I sent part of him back to Panama. His head, to be precise.
2: Oh, then the Spanish already know of your plan.
5: This visitor comes to destroy us. She's a ship of 60 guns.
2: When does she arrive?
5: Lopez.
6: He's still a great distance away, not before dawn, Supremo.
2: I must take measures to prepare my ship. See that my provisions are sent out immediately.
5: After which you will capture the Natividad and turn it over to me.
2: You make it sound very simple, senor. Any ship I capture belongs to my king.
5: Your king does not wish to offend me. You were told to aid me in my conquest of the Americas.
2: I cannot surrender a British prize without authority from the Admiralty.
5: With 2 ships, we could crush all of Central America. Take the Englishman back to his ship. Consider carefully, Captain Hornblower. My friend, my ally.
7: But a ship of 60 guns, sir? She finds us here at anchor.
2: We're in the lee of a great point of land, Mr. Bush. Now, here in this bay, we'll not be sighted. Send your best lookout ashore. Station him at the top of the hill. He can keep us informed of the Spaniards' whereabouts. Meanwhile, we'll take on provisions and discharge our cargo.
7: If those are your orders...
2: I have very little choice, Mr. Bush. We are without food. In our rear is a Spanish man of war. Before us is a fortress with 100 cannon, commanded by a madman. We'll remain where we are and take our chances.
1: With the coming of darkness, our lookout signaled his last message from the shore. The Natividad had dropped anchor. She'd risk no battle with a fortress, not at night and in strange waters. A moment later, the officers of the Lydia were summoned to Captain Hornblower's cabin.
2: Come in, gentlemen, come in. We'll have supper and then a game of whist, eh?
8: Supper, sir?
2: Yes, beef, Mr. Gerard. Compliments of El Supremo.
7: Did... you say whist, sir?
2: Well, I'm prepared to lose, gentlemen. I've already won a bigger gamble. The Natividad has decided to drop anchor. It was my one hope.
9: You mean we're leaving, sir? Slipping out in the dark?
2: I mean that we now have a chance to capture the Natividad without a battle, without firing a cannon. The Spaniard has no knowledge of our presence here. Now, shortly after midnight, when the tide's in our favor, we'll lower our boats and attempt to take her by surprise. Now, Mr. Palwheel.
10: Aye, sir.
2: While their mouths are still gaping, suppose we feed them some dinner.
1: By midnight, he was in a far more sober mood. Again and again, we rehearsed every step of the surprise attack. And then, with oars muffled, we rowed through the darkness. The fight was brief. In a matter of minutes, the Natividad was ours.
7: Counted for, sir. 6 wounded, none dead.
2: Very good, Mr. Bush. Tell Mr. Longley to take the wounded back to the Lydia.
7: Aye, sir.
2: You are captain of this ship, senor?
11: I am.
2: You may retain your sword. Mr. Gerard, you will remove this gentleman and his officers to the Lydia and put them in irons.
11: But we have surrendered, senor. There are articles of war.
2: Tomorrow morning, Don Julian Alvarado will be coming aboard this ship. If he so much as sees an officer, he'll have you all killed. Those are his articles of war. Stand by, Mr. Bush. I want to look at this ship.
7: She's a beauty, sir. Worth at least 120,000 guineas. It gives every man in the crew 50 guineas prize money.
2: Natividad is not a prize ship.
7: I beg your pardon, sir?
2: She's to be used by our ally, Don Julian.
7: You're giving her away. But, sir, your own share had come to at least 10,000.
2: I asked for no figures.
7: But, sir, you said yourself that Don Julian's mad.
2: I alone will have to answer to the Admiralty for this decision. Now get your party together and we'll go below. Good morning, Senor. Welcome aboard. We've been expecting you.
6: You greet me with 11 guns. The correct salute for El Supremo Capitan is 23 guns.
2: King himself receives only 21.
6: That is why I always have 23. About last night, you kill many?
2: No, I didn't want to deprive you of your crew, Supremo.
6: I shall kill the officers and then replace them with my own. Where are they?
2: I greatly regret that I threw them overboard earlier this morning. With their hands and feet tied, of course.
6: Oh, that is a pity. We shall sail north from here tonight. You will proceed south to blockade Panama.
2: As those were my orders, Senor, I shall lose no time in fulfilling them. Assemble forces, Mr. Bush. We're returning to the Lydia.
7: Both ships cleared the bay that night. Our crew was angry. They'd lost their prize money given away by their captain to an insane killer. We're still grumbling about it 5 days later when we picked up a small lugger flying the Spanish colors and a white flag. Among those aboard were two women and a colonel named Intensa.
10: Oh, thank heaven we found you in time, Capitán Hornblower.
2: I should still like to know why you're carrying a white flag.
10: Capitán Hornblower, I welcome you as the new ally of Spain.
2: Ally?
10: For a month now, your country and mine have been brothers in arms against Napoleon. Oh, perhaps you think my news is too good to be true, huh? Here, then, senor, a letter from your own Admiralty.
2: A letter? Thank you.
10: As you will see for yourself, senor, Napoleon kidnapped our king and put his own brother on the throne of Spain. Our government in exile immediately concluded an alliance with Great Britain. I sought you out immediately. So easily you might have fallen afoul of our warship, the Natividad.
2: It, so happens, sir, that last week we did encounter the Natividad.
10: Madre de Dios!
2: And captured her.
10: Señor, surely you are joking.
2: Mr. Longley.
12: Aye, sir.
2: You will take Colonel Intensa below. I think he'd like a word or two with the captain of the Natividad.
13: And now may I be allowed to say something? My name is Wellesley, Captain. Lady Barbara Wellesley.
2: Wellesley? What? You're not related to the Duke of Wellington?
13: He's my brother.
2: But you, ma'am, on a Spanish lugger?
13: There's yellow fever in Panama. When Colonel Intensa set out in search of you, he was kind enough to allow me to go with him.
2: But in the name of all common sense, ma'am, why?
13: Because I require passage to England for myself and my maid.
2: Aboard the Lydia?
13: What other British ship is in these waters, sir? Do you suggest we swim home?
2: I suggest that your ladyship get back aboard that lugger, that you cross the isthmus and embark on a ship which has frills and fancies enough for women passengers.
13: Captain Hornblower, last week 1,000 people died in Panama of yellow fever.
2: May I ask why you were there in the first place?
13: Because the British packet I was sailing on was captured by the Spaniards. And I must say, I was treated by the enemy with more courtesy than I have so far received from the captain of His Majesty's ship, Lydia. Exactly.
10: Capitán Hornblower, it cannot be true. The Natividad. You gave her to the rebel, to Alvarado?
2: I did exactly that, senor.
10: But you already were our ally. Do you realize what you have done? We have no other ship of war in the Pacific. They will burn our ports, bombard our cities.
2: Yes, I am well aware of the situation. Your ladyship, this removes any possibility of your remaining aboard.
13: Indeed.
2: I have no choice but to pursue the Natividad. We'll be engaging a ship twice our size. If we're defeated, you'll be in the hands of a butchering maniac.
13: And if I return to Panama, I'll probably die of the fever. Since there's a good chance of death in either case, I must insist on making the choice myself.
2: But you don't seem to re... But, Mr. Gerard, Lady Wellesley will be moving into my cabin. I must ask you to return to your lugger at once, Colonel. Mr. Bush?
12: Yes, sir.
2: Get this ship underway. I want every stitch of canvas she'll carry.
13: I hope I'll not be disturbing the ship's routine, Mr. Gerard.
14: Oh, no. Not in the least, ma'am.
13: I'm afraid your captain thinks otherwise.
14: He's got a lot on his mind, ma'am. If he doesn't retake the Natividad, he's in for serious trouble.
13: Surely it isn't his fault that Spain changed sides in the war.
14: I'm afraid the Admiralty won't stop to consider that, ma'am.
13: You're fond of the captain, aren't you?
14: Ma'am, he's the best officer in the service. He's a better sailor than Mr. Bush, a better gunner than Mr. Longley, and when it comes to navigation, ma'am, I don't hold a candle to him.
12: Begging your pardon, ma'am, and that's not all. He's as gentle and warm-hearted as any man who's ever...
15: Mr. Gerard!
13: Gentle and warm-hearted. I see what you mean.
15: How are you?
12: Excuse me, ma'am.
15: Mr. Bush! I'll have you remind everyone aboard that this is still a ship of war. Now, clear away!

0: In a few moments, we'll return with Act Two of Captain Horatio Hornblower. Now, here's Libby Collins with the Lux Movie News of the Week.
1: Hi, John.
0: Hi.
1: The picture in the news tonight is one that will keep you chuckling from start to finish. It's Warner Brothers' newest comedy, Room for One More.
0: Oh, that's the picture that stars Cary Grant and Betsy Drake.
1: Mm-hmm.
0: They make a wonderful husband and wife team.
1: They certainly do, John. In a house full of children and comic situations, Papa Cary and Mama Betsy are blessed with three offspring of their own, and they adopt two more.
0: A brave and wealthy couple.
1: No, John, just an average couple who believe that children make a home. There's laughs and tears and a lot of love in Room for One More. It's such a wonderful, scrub-behind-the-ears sort of movie.
0: With our big bath-sized Lux, I trust.
1: But of course. And Lux lovely Betsy Drake is absolutely endearing as the young mother.
0: She's always so fresh-looking.
1: Betsy told me that after working all day with five little dynamos, she really needed a beauty pickup and appreciated her Lux soap beauty bath more than ever.
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2: Act 2 of Captain Horatio Hornblower, starring Gregory Peck in the title role and Virginia Mayo as Lady Barbara.

0: Our course was now southerly in pursuit of the Natividad. Each day the glances of the crew lingered longer and more openly on Lady Barbara Wellesley and her maid. And each day Captain Hornblower became more irritable.
1: I will tell you once again, Mr. Bush, we are not on a pleasure cruise. Our lives and our passengers' lives depend upon this ship being properly handled. You'll inform her ladyship.
2: There'll be no need to inform me, Mr. Bush. Captain Hornblower has a way of making himself heard even above the wind.
1: All I ask, ma'am, is that you use a little more discretion.
2: Can two women really be so distracting, Captain?
1: May I remind you, ma'am, that my men have been continually at sea for more than 7 months?
2: And you, sir? How long have you been at sea?
3: Sail ho! Sail off the larboard bow! Sail ho!
4: The Natividad, sir. We've overtaken her.
1: Mr. Gerard, conduct Lady Barbara and her maid to the cable tier. They will remain there until the action is over. Port your helm. Keep as close to the wind as she'll lie.
2: The cable tier, Mr. Gerard? What if I refuse?
5: I should then have to carry you, ma'am. Orders, milady. You'd get me shot if you didn't.
2: I shouldn't want to do that, Mr. Gerard.
1: Mr. Longley, beat to quarters. Clear for action.
6: Aye, aye, sir. Beat to quarters.
0: Don Julian will be in for quite a shock, sir, when he gets his 23-gun salute broadside.
1: Oh, I'm afraid not, Mr. Bush. They're running out their cannon. Looks as though he's heard the news, too.
0: She's got twice our gun and twice our men. We can't stand off and pound her. We can't go in and board her.
1: Well, that makes our decision very simple, Mr. Bush. We'll have to outsail her and hit when she can't hit back. Pass the word, Mr. Bush. Starboard battery, load and stand by.
0: Aye, sir.
6: Starboard battery, load and stand by.
0: It was not our guns that sunk the Natividad that day, nor the bravery of our crew, so much as the skill and the instinct of the man who led us. A man who knew wind and sail and water so intimately that in his hands the Lydia was almost human, dodging, feinting, heeling, wheeling, and all the while pouring a deadly fire into the heart of the enemy, till she disappeared beneath the waves. It was a great victory, sir.
1: The men, I should like a word with the men.
0: Yes, sir.
6: All hands, tense up. All hands, tense up.
1: Our mission in the Pacific is finished, gentlemen. Thank you for the manner in which you've all carried out your duties. Your conduct today will be brought to the attention of the Admiralty. You had a right to hope for prize money. In that regard, I've failed you.
7: You'll find us another prize, sir. It's a big ocean.
1: Yeah. Well, there's little left that I can offer you except my gratitude and a double ration of rum all round. Dismissed. Mr. Gerard.
6: Sir?
1: I've told you I wanted decks cleared for action in 10 minutes. You did it in 8. I'm much obliged.
5: Thank you, sir.
1: Well, she's a sorry-looking ship, Mr. Gerard.
5: Give us a couple of weeks, sir. She'll be as good as new again.
1: Clear the wreckage as quickly as you can. How many dead, Mr. Bush?
0: It'll be close to 20, sir.
1: 20 dead. Well, I'll go below and see the wounded.
0: Yes, sir.
1: Who's with them?
5: McCrae, sir. Bush again. And her ladyship, sir.
1: What?
0: She insisted on helping, sir. There are so many.
1: She's down there in all that mess.
0: There was no stopping her, sir.
1: Why, she disobeyed orders. She's a stubborn woman, Mr. Bush.
0: Yes, sir.
1: For which the wounded and I give profound thanks.

0: thank you for everything you did for the men. You were very busy that day.
1: You don't have to thank me.
0: You're trembling. Have you a chill, Your Ladyship?
1: It's just the strain of the past week.
0: Well, I don't wonder. What you saw was never meant for woman's eyes.
1: But I did see, Captain. And I know there's not another officer in the Navy who could have done what you've done on this voyage.
0: I'm glad you think so, Your Ladyship.
1: My maid. Please, if you would call my maid.
0: Your Ladyship.
1: Oh, I'm afraid I'm ill, Captain. I'm afraid I...
0: Mr. Bush. Mr. Longley. Her Ladyship. Give me a hand.
2: Still unconscious, sir. Could the maid tell you anything?
0: The maid's hysterical. She says it's the fever. Yellow fever from Panama.
2: Maybe she's right, sir. And our surgeon dead.
0: Well, bring me the medical books from the sick bay and more blankets. But don't come in. Just push them inside the door. If it's yellow fever, this cabin will have to be quarantined.
2: What else could it be, sir?
0: I don't know, but swamp fever and yellow fever have the same symptoms in the beginning.
2: When will you know?
0: Well, if it's swamp fever, her temperature will break in 72 hours. If it's yellow fever, well, just bring me those books, Mr. Bush.
3: Three days later, the men had occasion to cheer once again. Lady Barbara was going to recover. And for the first time in those 3 days, Captain Hornblower left her cabin. He called for Mr. Palwheel to bring his razor and shave.
4: You've got a happy ship again, Captain, sir. The men are that fond of her ladyship, sir. To say nothing of the black mark there'd be against us if anything happened to the Duke of Wellington's sister. It wouldn't set so well with Mucho Pomposo either, sir.
0: Mucho Pomposo?
4: Oh, I beg your pardon, sir. I meant Admiral Layton, the man she's going to marry, sir.
0: Marry? Now, who told you that, Mr. Palwheel?
4: Her ladyship's maid, sir. They're to be married as soon as she gets back to England. Will that be all, sir?
0: Yes, that's all, Palwheel. Thank you.
1: Please sit down, Captain.
0: I just stopped by to see how you're feeling this morning.
1: Much better, thanks to my doctor.
0: I did no more than read a medical book, Your Ladyship.
1: And go without sleep for 72 hours. Yes, I know. Mr. Palwheel told me.
0: Well, Mr. Palwheel might have added that that's not at all unusual for a sailor, Your Ladyship.
1: I do wish you'd call me Lady Barbara instead of Your Ladyship.
0: Well, if you wish, ma'am, thank you.
1: Of course, if Lady Barbara doesn't come easily to you and you wish to attract my attention, you can always say...
0: You know, you're very observant. No one's ever noticed that before.
1: No one, I'm sure. Except every man aboard the ship. When should we reach England, Captain?
0: In the spring, Lady Barbara.
1: It will take that long.
0: Well, I know how anxious you must be to get home again. I'll do my best, Lady Barbara.
1: I'm sure you will. Thank you.
2: A few nights later, I saw them together. They were standing at the rail, looking out across the sea toward England.
1: How beautiful the stars are tonight. It's as though we were sailing the heavens instead of the sea.
0: Well, in a way we are. We steer from star to star rather than from land to land.
1: You never forget you're the captain of a ship, do you?
0: No. A ship's captain cannot afford to forget.
1: On a night like this, I can forget everything. Who I am, where I come from, where I'm going. I only know that the Lydia is sailing on and on into space. There is no other world, and this voyage will never end.
0: It will end sooner than I thought.
1: Is that what you really want? A quick passage?
0: It's getting late. There'll soon be a chill in the air. These tropical nights are deceptive.
1: I don't want a quick passage. I don't want this voyage to end. How much longer are we going to pretend?
0: Barbara...
1: You must know I love you. Why do you fight against it?
0: I'm married, Lady Barbara.
1: Married? Oh, you will forgive me. I've made a terrible mistake. I'm deeply ashamed.
0: No, wait.
1: No, please. Let me go. stay here and speed your ship homeward.
2: For 2 weeks, they avoided each other. But as we sped closer and closer to England, so were they drawn closer to each other.
1: Mr. Bush said that we're nearing land, and I saw some seagulls.
0: Yes, those seagulls sleep in England. The weather holds, we'll sight Plymouth by morning.
1: Plymouth by morning. Oh, my love.
0: Barbara.
1: I have no longing for the land.
0: Nor I.
1: I've known from the first, I think, when you tried to make me leave the ship. All captain and no heart, I thought. Now every mile closer to England is agony for me.
0: What are we to do?
1: Do? We're lovers and the world is ours.
0: But we're not free, Barbara. Either of us.
1: Do you really believe it can end here? In this one moment?
0: It must.
1: I see.
0: It isn't easy for me to say. Please, try to understand.
1: Good night, Captain Hornblower.
0: Good night, Lady Barbara.
2: The next morning, we dropped anchor in Plymouth Harbor. An honor was waiting our ship. The first from shore to board her was an admiral, Sir Rodney Layton.
0: Captain Hornblower, at your service, sir.
5: Lady Wellesley is aboard, is she not?
0: She's been informed of your arrival, sir.
5: Well, you return a famous man, Captain Hornblower. Of course, it's my personal belief that you were very fortunate to sink the Natividad, having first given her away. And on your own initiative, I believe.
0: It seemed the best thing to do at the time, sir.
5: But really, Hornblower, giving away a 60-gun prize to a madman?
0: I stand ready to answer for my actions,
5: sir. In addition, you risked the life of the Duke of Wellington's sister.
0: I apologize for that, sir.
5: I, too, value Lady Barbara highly. We're going to be married.
0: Yes, so Lady Barbara has told me, sir.
5: Yes, I suppose a ship of this size is rather confining, and confidences freer than under normal circumstances. Oh, here you are at last, my dear.
1: How good of you to come aboard.
5: Well, you've no idea how concerned I've been for your welfare.
1: That was sweet of you, but you had no reason to worry.
5: Oh, I'm glad to hear that. Well, shall we go? Your family awaits you impatiently in London.
1: Yes, of course. Goodbye, Captain Hornblower.
0: Lady Barbara.
1: Thank you for your... kindness.
6: Turn sharp!
2: This was the end of our voyage. That night, Captain Hornblower entered his home for the first time in more than a year. But the wife he'd come back to was gone.
7: If only you could have come back sooner, Captain, to be here in time.
0: What are you trying to tell me, Mrs. McPhee?
7: She's dead, sir. Died in childbed, sir, given your son.
0: Dead?
7: Oh, she so wanted to live, sir, at least until you returned. She left this for you, sir. It was on her deathbed she wrote it.
0: Thank you. Where is the child?
7: In here, sir. He's sleeping, sir. A good, strong lad, Captain.
0: I'd like to be alone with him, Mrs. McPhee.
7: Yes, sir, of course, sir.
0: Not knowing where you are, I cannot send these last words to you. But I pray you will come back to read them. Do not forget me completely when I'm gone. Though we've been married for 15 years, in all
8: that time, we were together for only 15 months. One Christmas, two birthdays. But I am not sorry for the years. I know you have not loved me deeply, but I have loved you more for never betraying it to me. Maybe you have saved your love for our son. Come to him soon. Your devoted wife, Maria.
2: Several days later, I met Captain Hornblower at the Admiralty in London. It was there that I learned of his wife's death, of his son, and of his well-deserved promotion. He was now to command a ship of 74 guns. She'd been captured from the French and renamed the Sutherland.
0: We've been assigned to Admiral Leighton's squadron, Mr. Bush.
2: Leighton, sir. Then he's back from his honeymoon.
0: Mm. Lord Hood believes that Napoleon has bitten off more than he can chew in the Spanish Peninsula. The Duke of Wellington has an excellent chance to defeat him if the Navy can maintain the blockade. Our orders are that not a single French ship must sail.
2: And when do we sail, sir?
0: Well, I should know that shortly. All captains are reporting now to Admiral Leighton. If you can meet me...
1: Captain Hornblower.
0: Oh, Lady Barbara.
2: I'm at the Stanley Arms, sir. It's not far off.
0: Thank you, Bush.
1: I hoped we would meet. I wanted to tell you how sorry I was about the news you had at home.
0: But thank you, Lady Barbara.
1: I hear you have a son.
0: Yes. He's a boy to be proud of.
1: I'm sure he is.
0: Well, I must take my leave now. I wish you every happiness.
1: Thank you. Goodbye, Horatio.
0: Goodbye, Barbara.

0: it's fortunate we're all here, gentlemen. Some startling news has just arrived. Under cover of a thick fog, four of Napoleon's ships have broken out of our blockade at Brest. We must be after them at once.
1: Any idea what course they took, sir?
0: The only place they could go is to the Mediterranean. Now, if you all look at the map, we should intercept them about here. Four against four. The outcome is obvious. You don't agree, Captain Hornblower? May I ask you where else they would go?
2: Well, I submit, sir, here, to the north of Spain.
0: Nonsense. Why should they? Napoleon's army has already been pushed deep into Spain by the Duke of Wellington.
2: Well, then, if I were Napoleon, sir, I'd consider it a good idea to make a thrust from the northeast and come up behind the Duke.
1: And supply them by sea.
3: Better than hauling over the Pyrenees Mountains.
0: The French would never risk four ships on such a wild gamble.
2: What does Napoleon care about ships, sir? I submit most urgently, sir, that instead of standing out to sea, we move north along the French coast.
0: And I disagree.
3: Perhaps we could take care of both possibilities with a wide deployment. Three of us fanning out from here, and one ship inshore.
0: Good idea, Bolton. You see, gentlemen, I've no objection to a practical suggestion. We've a war to win. Well, very well then. Now, who goes inshore? Which of our ships has the shallowest draft?
1: The Sutherland, sir, French built.
0: I see now what was influencing you, Hornblower. The prospect of a prize or two, eh?
2: Oh, not at all, sir.
0: I'm ordering you not to risk your ship in any way for any reason. If you sight the enemy, you'll bring the news to me and we'll dispose of them together. Is that clear?
2: Perfectly clear, sir. I have one request, sir.
0: Well?
2: I beg permission to put out to sea at once, sir.
0: Good hunting, Hornblower.
2: Thank you, sir.

0: We'll be back with Act 3 of Captain Horatio Hornblower in a few moments. But first, my guest for tonight, Miss Virginia Gibson. You know, she's one of the busiest young players on the Warner Brothers lot.
1: Thank you, Mr. Keeley.
0: Now, blush prettily, Virginia, while I tell our audience. You know, Miss Gibson has that devastating combination. Red hair, blue eyes, and a Lux Lovely complexion.
1: You do have me blushing and looking for a quick change of subject, like the rumor that's all over Hollywood.
0: Hmm?
1: About the coming Academy Awards.
0: Oh.
1: Rumor has it that the Warner Brothers presentation, A Streetcar Named Desire, will be a top contender for the year's best picture.
0: Well, the New York film critics voted it the best English language picture, with awards for the director, Ilya Kazan.
1: And for Vivian Leigh in a role opposite Marlon Brando. Now, if Mr. Kazan and Miss Leigh win Oscars from the Academy...
0: Which they're likely to. For in A Streetcar Named Desire, Vivian Leigh proves once more she's a great actress.
1: And a beautiful actress. Oh, just a look at her complexion makes me more devoted than ever to my Lux Soap facial.
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0: We were bound now for the Spanish coast in search of the four French warships, and under strictest orders not to engage them without Admiral Leighton. We'd been at sea less than 24 hours when we sighted a French brig. For some amazing reason, she made no attempt to run away.
1: She must think we're French, sir.
2: Oh, we can hardly blame her, Mr. Longley, considering we're French built. It's her signal flags that puzzle me.
0: Just two letters, sir, M and B. They're not in the code.
2: Well, she'll start running fast enough if we don't answer. We'll port helm, Mr. Bush, and put one across her bow.
0: Aye, sir.
3: Port your helm. Fire when ready, Mr. Giraffe.
4: Ready now, sir. Steady! Fire!
3: She's lowering her flag, sir.
2: Take a boat and board her, Mr. Bush. Bring her under our lee, and then I'd like a word with her captain. Lively now, we may just be wasting time. Well, I'm glad you've joined us, Mr. Bush. I'm having a little difficulty with our captain here.
0: Oh, shall I flog it out of him, sir?
2: No, I don't enjoy brutality, Mr. Bush. Just take him up on deck, chop off his head, and give his body to the cook.
5: No, Capitan, no. I tell you what you want to know.
2: Well, then perhaps you'll tell us what that signal means, that MV.
5: Oui. It is French recognition signal.
2: That may be very useful, Mr. Bush. Tell off a prize crew to sail the brig back to England.
0: Brig and cargo ought to be worth 2,000 pounds, sir.
2: What is the cargo?
0: 40 tons of powder, sir, 100 casks of beef, 1,000 bushel loads.
2: 1,000 bushels of... You know what that means?
0: A lot of horses, I'd say, sir.
2: And horses mean cavalry. You, where were you bound? Come on, man, or I'll guillotine you here and now. Where were you bound?
5: La Teste, Captain. The port of La Teste.
2: There's no army near La Teste. You were going to transfer your cargo to four French ships, the ones that escaped from Brest, for an attack on Wellington in Spain.
5: Oui, it is so, Captain. Four warships.
2: Mr. Bush, cram on all sail and set a course for La Teste.
0: Are we going in alone, sir, without advising the Admiral?
2: Oh, we've no time. I'd rather be court-martialed and let those ships get away again. You can send the French brig to look for Leighton's squadron.
0: Yes, sir.
2: And tell the sailmaker to make me a French flag.
0: We stood off La Teste by early morning. A heavy fog hung like a curtain over the harbor. But if it shut the enemy from our sight, we too were protected.
2: We're going in through the fog, Mr. Bush. Sun's coming out. By the time they're in range, that fog will be gone.
0: Let's hope the French flag fools them, sir.
2: We'll know soon enough. Keep the gun ports closed and the crew out of sight.
0: Aye, sir.
2: Beat to quarters!
3: Beat to quarters!
0: Forty minutes later, they rose out of the mists before us. Four gray ghosts, side by side in the harbor. Slowly, steadily, we closed in.
2: There's a magnificent sight, Mr. Bush. We'll load with chain shot. I want those four Frenchmen dismasted.
0: Aye, sir.
2: You've hoisted the pennants, Mr. Gerard?
6: Yes, sir. MV. I believe we fooled them, sir.
2: We'll close to point-blank range and take them in succession. Are we ready, Mr. Bush?
3: Clear and ready, sir.
2: And strike that French flag and send up our own, Mr. Gerard.
4: Sir.
2: At her rigging. Fire as you bear.
4: Port battery. Fire as you bear.
0: I think that even the least of our crew felt that we were destined for destruction. Yet not the least of them, but thrilled at the sight before us. For this was something that most men under sail see only in their dreams. Four enemy ships, helplessly entrapped, our guns pounding them to pieces. But our fire did not go unanswered. From stem to stern, we took their full fury.
7: Keep firing, men! Give them another broadside!
8: Mr. Carter reports the pumps are gone, sir. We can't stay afloat much longer.
2: Get back to your post, Mr. Quist. Mr. Bush! Mr. Bush!
3: Mr. Bush is wounded, sir. His leg, and they're just in our port side battery.
7: We'll fire for it, sir!
2: Get your company together, Mr. Longley.
3: Aye, aye, sir.
2: Tie the wounded to anything that will float. Get them into the water. Quist, Saunders, give a hand there with Mr. Bush. Lash him well to a grating. Mr. Gerard!
9: Yes, sir!
2: Train one of your guns into the hold. Scoot around forward. If our ship's going to sink, we'll sink her where she'll do some good. Here in their channel.
7: Standing by, sir. Ready to fire.
2: Pass the word, abandon ship. Abandon ship.
6: I'll wait, sir. Fire the charge.
2: You'll obey orders, Mr. Gerard, and go over the side. I still know how to pull a lanyard.
6: Very good, sir.
7: Abandon ship. All hands, abandon ship.
0: Abandon. far from the shore. Most of us made it, the tide bringing in the wounded. They were waiting for us on the beach, French Marines and soldiers. We were taken to a prison. Some hours later, Captain Hornblower joined us there.
2: I can now tell you for certain that two of the French ships have sunk. The other two will never get through the channel. By nightfall, Admiral Layton and the squadron should be here. That means you'll all be free. Now, where's Mr. Bush?
9: He's aft, sir, with the other wounded. I'll say this for the Frenchies, sir. They've done what they could for all of them.
2: Mr. Bush.
10: Oh, thank God you're safe, sir.
2: How's your leg?
10: Only scratch. When they come for us, I'll walk aboard.
2: I've just been before their officers. You and I are to be taken to Paris. We're to stand trial as pirates. They'll be coming for us any moment.
10: Pirates? Yes, sir.
9: Begging your pardon, sir.
2: Yes, what is it, Quist?
9: Mr. Bush, he's not fit to travel far without care, sir. I'd like to look after him, sir.
2: Well, I can't allow you to do that, Quist. Why, within a few hours, you'll be on your way home with the rest of the men.
9: I respectfully submit, sir, you won't hardly find a way of stopping me.
2: Well, thank you, Quist. I'll say goodbye to you now, men, for myself and Mr. Bush. It's not likely that we'll ever see you again. You know the England that you fought for. You know that you never need lose faith in her final victory. I want to thank you for the honor that you've bestowed on me by fighting at my side.
0: A coach was waiting for us outside the prison. A colonel in charge and men on horses. There was a great haste to get us underway.
2: Bush, how do you feel?
10: Oh, it's not my leg that's worrying me, sir. It's knowing that you won't even try to make a break as long as I do.
2: I'm afraid he's delirious, Quist.
9: He's talking sense, sir. There's just their colonel and the four men. I'll stick with Mr. Bush.
2: No, it's all or none of us. Well, that's going to be a long journey. Suppose we all try to get some sleep.
0: Sometime later, I became aware that we'd stopped. Quist was climbing back into the coach, and outside I could hear the French officer shouting at his men.
11: Montez! Montez! En voiture vite! Avant cocher!
2: Oh, what was wrong, Quist? I'm afraid I dozed off.
9: Something wrong with their starboard wheel, sir. They didn't want to get their delicate hands dirty.
10: No, it's dark out, eh?
9: Aye, sir, and storming, too. You've been sleeping, sir.
2: Are you all right, Bush?
10: All I needed was some rest.
9: Just the same, Captain. I think we'd better keep a tight hold on him for a bit. That coach wheel. I made a terrible job of fixing it, sir. Ought to be flogged for it.
2: How bad a job, Quist?
9: First good bump we hit, she's coming off. It'll be then or never, sir.
0: It happened a few moments later. I remember the crash as the coach overturned, the screaming of the horses, the shouts of the Frenchmen. I must have struck my head, for to this day I do not know exactly what did happen. When my senses returned, we were lying in some bushes next to a river.
2: Quist, look. He's coming around.
10: How'd I get here?
9: Begging your pardon, sir. I carried you.
10: Oh, Quist.
9: Sir, how bad is it?
10: And now?
2: How's the leg?
10: Forgotten all about that, sir. How did we get away?
2: Well, when the wheel snapped, the horses broke their lines. That and the storm, some deplorable shooting, and here we are.
10: And where might that be, sir?
2: Now, this river is probably a tributary of the Loire. If we continue, we should eventually reach the port of Nantes.
9: And after that, sir?
2: Well, beyond that is the sea. Meanwhile, we'll need clothes for disguise and a boat to take us down the river.
9: I never meant to tell you, sir, but before I joined the Navy, I served a term for theft. With your permission, sir, I'll do some reconnoitering.
2: Well, be back before daylight, Quist.
9: I will, sir, and I'll be coming back by boat.
0: We floated down the river by night until we reached Nantes. There in the busy harbor, our chance of discovery lessened considerably. The wharves were crowded with ships of every description, but as we rowed among the docks, one ship in particular took the captain's eye.
2: Look at it, Bush. That dock ahead of us.
10: What? What's the old Witch of Endor, sir?
2: She went aground on the French coast 2 years ago. She looks seaworthy enough.
10: But it'll take 20 men to handle, sir.
2: Set a course for that key, Mr. Quist.
12: Aye, sir.
2: I'm going ashore.
10: returned an hour later, full of information and in a great hurry to tell us.
2: Now, there's no time to ask questions. Just listen closely. They're using the Witch of Endor to ferry supplies from here to San Lazar. She's waiting to unload now. There's only an anchor watch aboard, two hands and a master's mate.
9: Three of them, sir, and three of us.
10: We still need men to sail to England, sir.
2: On the other side of the quay, Mr. Bush, they're using English prisoners for convict labor. They're building a seawall.
10: But surely they're on the guard, sir.
2: A sergeant and five men. Now, first of all, we'll walk aboard the Witch of Endor.
9: And then, sir?
2: Well, assuming that the three of us can dispose of the three of them, I will then employ my very best French and ask that sergeant of the guards to lend me his prisoners to unload the cargo. After that, we'll put our faith in God and 20 English prisoners.
0: I have often wondered since what went on in the minds of the lookouts on the shores of Plymouth when first they saw the Witch of Endor butting through the English Channel, full sails aloft, our signal flags cracking in the wind.
12: Take your glass, Mr. Garvin, and look at those flags. She's asking permission to come into port.
13: The Witch of Endor? Captain Horatio Hornblower? It's a trick of some kind. Get on the telegraph. Signal the naval station.
12: There's time for that. But if your eyesight's good and I'm sober, there's a dead man approaching England in a lost ship.
13: It is the witch. I'd know that old girl's beakhead anywhere. Here, let me at the telegraph. Oh, blimey. Wait till those cockheads in town hear this.
14: Lord Hood, sir. The message from the harbor lookout has just been confirmed, sir. It's the Witch of Endor, sir.
13: Witch of Endor? Is everyone in Plymouth drunk, Woodford?
14: They've confirmed Hornblower too, sir, in private code. All Plymouth's wild with excitement, sir.
13: Plymouth? If it really is Hornblower, all England will go wild. Well, why are you standing about, man? Meet him when he lands. Bring him here.
15: Gerd Hornblower, the only pleasure I seem to get from life these days is when you come home from one of your confounded voyages.
2: Oh, thank you, my lord. May I call your attention to the very gallant behavior of my first lieutenant, Mr. Bush, and Seaman Quist.
15: Indeed you may. Gentlemen, the greatest pleasure of an admiral is to reward good conduct. Mr. Quist, I'm promoting you here and now to boatswain's mate.
9: I'm that obliged, my lord.
15: And you, Mr. Bush, are now Captain Bush. If Leighton had known you were still alive, I'm sure he would have recommended it in his last report.
2: His last report, sir?
15: Oh, of course, you couldn't have known. Leighton was killed at La Teste. Great loss. We need all of our admirals if we're ever to finish this confounded war.
2: Yes, my lord.
15: Hornblower, you leave for London at once.
2: Oh, I'm afraid I can't, sir.
15: Can't? I wouldn't be surprised if there were a knighthood in it for you.
2: Well, thank you, my lord, but I'd like to see my son first.
15: Oh, well, in that case, you'd better be off. Give him my coach, Mr. Woodward.
2: Oh, thank you, my lord. Well, look at him, Mrs. McPhee. He's grown so. I'd scarcely know my own son.
16: He's grown with pride of you, sir, as have we all.
2: And he's so...
16: Beg your pardon, Captain, but she's waiting, sir, her ladyship. Don't you even see her?
2: See her? Who? Where?

0: Our stars will return in just a minute. 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And now here's Mr. Keeley with our stars.
1: And we want to invite them forward for a well-deserved curtain call. Gregory Peck and Virginia May. Greg, you've always been one of the busiest men in Hollywood with your screen, stage, and radio work. So what's new?
2: Well, I've just returned from New York. I went to do a radio show, and I'm going right into another picture.
1: And you, Virginia, what's going at Warner Brothers?
3: This woman is dangerous.
2: Is that a statement or a challenge?
3: It's Joan Crawford's new picture in which she returns to a life of crime as the mastermind of a holdup gang.
1: Well, that is interesting news. Greg, didn't you finish a picture just before you went to New York?
2: Yes, at Universal International, A World in His Arms.
1: A World in His Arms. Well, now, I don't know about you, but if I were an actor, I'd prefer to have a Lux girl in my arms.
2: Well, Bill, all the actresses I've played opposite have been Lux girls, just like Virginia.
3: That's right, Greg. I've been a devoted fan of Lux toilet soap for years.
2: And I'm a devoted fan of the Lux Radio Theater. So what's for next week, Bill?
1: Well, next week, an exciting drama. It's the Paramount picture hit, Branded. The story of an outlaw who attempts to pass himself off as the long-lost son of a wealthy rancher and then meets the beautiful girl who is supposed to be his sister. As our stars, three of everyone's favorites, Burt Lancaster, Mona Freeman, and Charles Bickford.
3: I love the picture, Bill. Good night.
2: Good night.
1: Good night and hurry back.
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0: Heard in our cast tonight were Anthony Barrett as Mr. Bush, Charles Davis as Longley, Cuter Owen as Quist, Dan O'Herlihy as Gerard, and Jay Novello, John Dodsworth, Nelson Welch, Donald Morrison, Herbert Butterfield, Ruth Parrott, Fritz Feld, Irene Winston, Bill Johnstone, Jonathan Hole, Robert Griffin, Herbert Rawlinson, Stephen Dunn, and Eddie Marr. Our play was adapted by S.H. Barnett, and our music was directed by Rudy Schrager. This is your announcer, John Milton Kennedy, reminding you to join us again next Monday night to hear Branded, starring Burt Lancaster, Mona Freeman, and Charles Bickford. 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

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I sure hope you like this V-disc. So, Teddy Wilson, take me away.

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That's a long time, fellows, but we're with you every single minute. 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

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pop it, pop it, pop it, pop it, pop it, pop it, pop it, pop it, pop it, pop it, pop it, pop it, pop it, pop it, pop it, pop it, pop it, pop it, pop it, pop it, pop it, pop it, pop it, pop it, pop it, pop it, pop it, pop it, pop it, pop it, pop it, pop it, pop it, pop it, pop it, pop it, pop it, pop it, pop it, pop it, pop it, pop it, pop it, pop it, pop it, pop it, pop it, pop it, pop it, pop it, pop it, pop it, pop it, pop it, pop it, pop it, pop it, pop it, pop it, pop it, pop it, pop it, pop it, pop it, pop it, pop it, pop it, pop it, pop it, p

Did

This is Captain Glenn Miller speaking for the Army Air Force's Training Command Orchestra, and we hope that you soldiers of the Allied Forces enjoy these V-discs that we're making just for you.

Mike is our solid sex Ted. Teddy Wilson. Charlie Frantic Shaver. Tommy Kay. Al Hall. Red Norvo. And Spec Powell. They're off of the tune that's Tab's Dinah. Oh.

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The rum to the tom of the drummer in the band. The toot to the toot of a flute. When I'm near it, is the sweetest refrain of them all. I love to hear the bugle call. I laugh and I sing as I swing to the rhythm.

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I'm going to play for you several concert favorites of mine, which I hope you will enjoy. It gives me a great deal of pleasure to make this V disc.

0: The story you are about to hear is true. Only the names have been changed to protect the innocent. You're a detective sergeant. You're assigned a robbery detail. A man is pulled from his car on a deserted street. He's robbed, beaten viciously. His car is stolen. The criminal makes good his escape. Your job, find him.
1: Dragnet, the documented drama of an actual crime. For the next 30 minutes, in cooperation with the Los Angeles Police Department, you will travel step by step on the side of the law through an actual case transcribed from official police files. From beginning to end, from crime to punishment, Dragnet is the story of your police force in action.
2: It was Monday, July 9th. It was warm in Los Angeles. We were working the day watch out of robbery detail. My partner's Ben Romero. The boss is Thad Brown, chief of detectives. My name's Friday. It was 9:55 a.m. when we got to the Stacy Hollywood department store. Personnel department.
3: Stacy Hollywood. That would be the yardage department. Yes, ma'am, I'll connect you. Yes, sir, can I help you?
4: Police officer.
3: Yes, sir.
4: I'd like to speak to one of your employees, Harvey Kimbrough.
3: Just a moment, I'll page him for you.
2: You got a match?
4: Yeah. Here you are.
2: Thank you.
4: When I was a kid, I never could figure out what that was.
2: What's that?
4: The auto call system. Call employees to the phone. Rings all over the store, you know.
2: Yeah, I know.
3: Office. Yes, Mr. Kimbrough, there are two policemen waiting to see you on the 10th floor. All right. That was Mr. Kimbrough. He's on his way up.
2: Thank you very much.
4: Did I give you the crime report on this thing?
2: No, I think you kept it, didn't you?
4: Let's see.
3: Stacy Hollywood.
4: Oh, yeah. Yeah, here it is. Oh, say. What do I need?
2: What do you got there?
4: They call them Pepto Pals. They're good. Try one.
2: And what are they for?
4: They coat the stomach. For stomach aches, you know, good.
2: Well, I haven't got a stomach ache.
4: Oh.
5: These gentlemen here, Stella?
3: Yes, that's right.
2: Are you Harvey Kimbrough?
5: Yes, sir, that's right. I sure appreciate you people coming over here. I don't like to take time off from work. It makes it tough on my partners, Clive and Warren.
4: Yes, sir, we understand.
5: Janitor working a big store like this keeps you hopping.
3: Beauty salon.
5: You haven't got any idea who the holdup men are yet, have you?
2: No, sir, we haven't. We'd like to get a little more information on what happened.
5: Did you talk to the two officers in the police car?
2: Well, yes, we did, but it's customary for us to make a follow-up for any additional information.
5: You fellas are plain clothes men, ain't it?
4: Yeah, we're from Central Robbery.
5: Oh, I see. Well, I never knew I'd get this much service.
2: Yes, sir. Wonder if we might step outside the office here. I don't imagine you want to discuss your personal business here in the office.
5: That's very considerate of you. Thank you.
2: Fine. Go ahead.
4: Wonder if you'd mind going over it again for us, Mr. Kimbrough. Maybe something you didn't think of when the other officers talked to you?
5: I believe I told them everything. I was on my way into work this morning about 5 a.m.
4: You live out in Alhambra?
5: Yes, sir, that's right. I take the freeway in.
2: It was on Commercial Street that you were held up?
5: That's right, Commercial, right near Alameda, almost to the corner. Where they're tearing those buildings down, man flagged me down. Looked like his car was stalled.
2: Yes, sir.
5: Always make it a habit to stop when I see somebody in trouble. I know how it is that time of the morning. No gas station's open. Figured maybe the fella needed a shove or something.
4: So you stopped to give him a hand, is that right?
5: That's what I had in mind. I'd no more stop the car. And he came over, he pointed a gun at me and told me to get out.
4: What'd you do?
5: Well, I asked the fella what he want. I told him I didn't have any money. Told him I was on my way into work.
4: What'd he say to that?
5: Didn't say anything. He just opened the car door, grabbed me by the arm and pulled me out. I wasn't prepared for it, and I kind of fell out onto the street.
2: Yeah.
5: I still didn't know what he was after. Thought at first he might have been crazy. He was going to kill me.
2: Well, why'd you think he was going to kill you? Did he threaten you?
5: No, but the gun and all, and the way he pulled me out of the car, I just couldn't make it out.
2: I see. Did you go on, please?
5: Well, he took my wallet from me. All the money I had, $14. And then he said, don't bother to get up and stay right there for 5 minutes after I leave. And then he bent down and he hit me in the face.
4: What'd he hit you with?
5: With his fist. Hit me right here in the mouth. You can see the cut right inside of my lip here.
2: Yeah.
5: See, it bled pretty heavy.
4: Yeah, it's a nasty cut.
5: Well, it's better now. The men who came in the ambulance, they put something on it. It'll be all right.
2: Well, did he knock you out when he hit you?
5: No, I saw him get into my car, and then the car parked up ahead took off, and this man who held me up, he followed my car.
2: Mm-hmm. Well, do you have anything more on the description of the holdup man or his car?
5: No, I think I told the other officers everything I could remember.
4: Would you recognize the man if you saw him again, Mr. Kimbrough?
5: Yes, sir, I think I would.
2: Well, your car is a blue 1948 Dodge sedan, right rear fender damaged, is that correct?
5: Yes, sir.
2: Any other identifying marks at all?
5: No, sir, that's about the size of it.
2: And the other car looked to you like a late model Chevrolet, is that right?
5: 49 or 50, anyway, two-tone green.
2: Yes, sir, that's what we have.
4: Did you see the license number on that?
5: No, sir, I didn't.
4: This witness who's listed here, Mr. Sidney Ferguson?
5: That was the fellow that stopped and picked me up, brought me into work. Did you talk to him yet? He might be able to help.
4: Well, we're going to see him as soon as we leave you. 800 block on Savicoy.
5: Yes, sir, that's right. Sure hope you get that thief. My car, too. Awful hard to get around Los Angeles without a car.
4: We'll do our best.
2: I was just wondering, Mr. Kimbrough.
5: Yes, sir, what's that?
2: Well, you say that when the man hit you, he didn't knock you out. You weren't unconscious?
5: No, sir, I was not.
2: Well, did you try to locate a phone, call for help?
5: I didn't have to. This Mr. Ferguson pulled up and stopped right away, and then the officers came. Besides, I figured I'd better do what I was told.
4: How's that?
5: I was afraid. I was going to wait 5 minutes.
2: Ben and I left the department store, picked up our car in the parking lot next door, and drove out to the San Fernando Valley, the 800 block on Satakoy Avenue. Citizen's home was at the red one or so.
6: Round back! Through the gate there, down the driveway!
4: This way, I guess, huh?
2: Yeah.
7: This is the Ferguson house.
2: Yes, sir. We're looking for Sidney Ferguson.
7: Surely, I'm Sidney Ferguson.
2: Police officers, Mr. Ferguson.
8: About that holdup this morning out on Commercial Street.
2: Yes, sir, that's right. This is Sergeant Romero. My name's Friday.
8: Happy to know you. Excuse my wet hand. Been cleaning out my tanks.
4: Yes, sir.
8: You fellas work out of City Hall?
4: Yes, we do.
8: Wouldn't happen to know a John O'Grady down there? Narcotics Division? Went to high one.
2: No, I don't believe I know him. Ben?
4: O'Grady?
8: Yeah.
4: Tall fella, kind of blonde, wavy hair?
8: Yeah, that's right. Good-looking fella.
4: Yeah, I think I've seen him around.
8: Good friend of mine. Wasn't that a shame this morning, that Kimbrough guy?
2: Yeah, it was a rough one. The reason we came out to see you is we thought that maybe you could give us some additional information on it.
8: Glad to give you all the help I can. I'd like to see you get that hold-up, man.
4: Mind giving us a rundown on what happened this morning?
8: Not at all. It's around 5 o'clock this morning. I'm not usually up that time in the morning, but I was on my way back from Monterey Park. Generally try to make it down there at least once or twice a month. Go down to see Jack Robinson, an aquarist friend I have down there, and we swap fish.
2: Yes, sir.
8: I was on my way back, coming down Commercial Street, when I saw this man sitting on the side of the curb. Looked like he was hurt to me.
2: Uh-huh, I see.
8: Wouldn't have noticed it, probably. It was pretty dark, but those two cars pulled out, one right after the other. Seemed to be in a big hurry.
4: You pulled up to give Kimbrough a hand?
8: Yes, I did. Of course, when I got close enough, I could see the guy had been kicked in the teeth, bleeding pretty bad. Offered to take him to a hospital, but he said he didn't want to be late for work.
2: Mm-hmm.
8: After the officers came and talked to him and the ambulance men treated him, I drove him up to Stasis Hollywood, dropped him off there. That's where he works, you know.
2: Yeah. Well, the report says here that you got the license number of the getaway car, but you couldn't find the paper that you'd written it on when the officers interviewed you then.
8: Yes, I did, and that doesn't beat them all.
4: What's that?
8: Well, I had the piece of paper a few minutes before the officers got there. Guess I was more rattled than the Kimbrough fella. When I got home here this morning, there was a slip of paper right on the floor of my car. A little bit of a break, isn't it?
4: Yes, sir, it is. I wonder if we could have it.
8: You bet you can. Won't you step inside?
2: Fine, thank you.
8: Don't mind the fish, officers. It's my hobby, tropical fish.
4: Sure got a lot of them.
8: Yeah. Let's see. Now, where'd I put that piece of paper? I really wrote it down, believe me. I just misplaced it someplace here. I'm trying to get rid of some of the algae off the glass of the tanks.
4: Yo, look at these. You ever seen a thing prettier in your life?
2: Yeah.
8: Those are what they call clownfish, saltwater fish.
4: Mm-hmm. Do you keep all tropical fish in saltwater?
8: Oh, no. Most of them are freshwater. That is, ones that breed good in captivity.
4: Where do you get all these fish? You catch them?
8: Oh, no. A place called Aquarium Stock Company out on Beverly.
4: Uh-huh. Look there, Joe. Down the corner. See them over there?
2: Yeah.
4: That's a seahorse, Joe.
8: Yeah, that's right. They're also kept in saltwater.
4: Sure is interesting, huh, Joe?
2: Yeah.
8: How'd you fellas really like to see something you haven't seen before?
4: What's that?
8: Look in this tank here. Hoplochromis multicolor. That's a scientific name, commonly known as the Egyptian mouth breeder.
4: Is that a fact?
8: It's a little female there. She She's one of the most sacrificing mothers in aquarium history. One of the strangest, too.
4: How's that?
8: Well, she lays her eggs in a small depression in the sand down there at the bottom of the tank.
4: Well, how many eggs would that be?
8: Usually 80 to 90. Now, here's the strange part. As the eggs are fertilized, she scoops them up in her mouth.
4: She eats them?
8: Oh, no. They remain in her mouth while they hatch.
4: Well, how long does that take?
8: Over 14 days.
4: Well, how does she eat?
8: That's just it. She doesn't. She doesn't touch food in any form for this two-week period. Seems to just waste away.
4: What happens then?
8: Finally, the eggs hatch after 14 days, and the little fry comes swimming out of the mother's mouth.
4: Yeah.
8: And while the fry are growing up, first, you know, you can hardly see them. They're so tiny. While they're growing up, if anything frightens them, quick as a flash, they're back in the mother's mouth.
4: Well, that's certainly amazing. Yeah?
2: Yeah.
8: Papachromis multicolor, commonly known as the Egyptian mouth breeder.
4: Is that as big as they ever get?
8: Yes, sir. 1 inch to 1.5 inches.
4: It's hard to believe.
8: The bettas are almost as strange. The male builds a bubble nest on the surface of the water. That's these in this tank. Oh, here's that paper.
4: Hmm?
8: The one I wrote the license number on.
2: Oh, that's fine. I wonder if I could see that, please.
8: Here you are.
2: Thank you.
4: You pretty sure of this number, Mr. Ferguson?
8: Yes, I am. I got a good look at it.
2: Well, thank you much, sir.
4: Yeah, thank you.
8: Not at all. Wish you could come over and spend a little time. You seem kind of interested in tropical fish.
4: Yeah, well, maybe I'll do that sometime.
8: Bye.
4: Bye.
2: Bye, sir. Thanks very much. That's a good break if this license number checks out, huh?
4: Yeah. That Ferguson's a nice fella.
2: Yeah.
9: Say, Sergeant Romero.
4: Yes, sir?
9: You almost forgot. I meant to ask you.
4: What's that?
8: About 5 weeks from now.
4: Yeah?
8: How'd you like a nice pair of baby Egyptian mouth breeders?
2: A.M. Ben and I got in the car and headed back toward town. I called communications and had them check the license number Ferguson gave us through DMV. They called back and told us that the car was a 1949 Chevrolet four-door sedan. The registered owner was a Jack B. Grant, 19112 Beacon Street. It was in the southwest part of Los Angeles. It was a large, old-fashioned residence that had been converted into a rooming house. We checked with the landlady, a Mrs. Ida Fisher.
10: He's been with me here about 8 months.
4: What time did you say Grant left this morning, Miss Fisher?
10: Well, it was pretty early. Must have been around 4 a.m. when I heard him go out. He came back in again about 8 o'clock this morning, parked his car, and then he drove off with some other man.
2: Would you happen to know the other man?
10: No, I wouldn't. I just saw him drive off.
4: Where does Grant park his car, ma'am?
10: Around back in the garage.
2: What if you'd mind if we take a look?
10: I know, that's all right. You just go right around the back there down the drive.
2: Thank you very much, ma'am.
10: Now, there's two cars parked in there. The black Ford belongs to Mr. Spencer.
2: Yes, ma'am, thank you.
10: And the 1949 Chevrolet, that's Mr. Grant's.
2: We checked the car and the license number. It matched the description given us by the victim, Harvey Kimbrough, and the witness, Sidney Ferguson. Together with Mrs. Fisher, we checked Jack Grant's room. We found nothing of importance. His clothing and personal effects were all there, nothing to indicate that he wouldn't be back. We told the lady that we were placing the house under surveillance, and if Grant should return, not to say that we'd been there. She agreed and offered further assistance. She said she'd signal us by raising and lowering her front window curtain when Grant returned. We parked down the street, called the office, and advised them we were on stakeout. Two men were sent out, and they covered the back entrance. Ben and I covered the front. By 6 o'clock that night, Grant had failed to show. 9 p.m., still nothing. 11 p.m.
4: What time did they say that relief team was coming out?
2: Around 11 sometime.
4: Chandler and Ricketts, huh?
2: Yeah, I guess so.
4: Oh, I sure am stiff. Feels like needles all over my body. Been about 12 hours, hasn't it?
2: Yeah.
4: Just like driving up to San Francisco. Wife always makes me drive all the way. When I climb out of that car, I'm as stiff as a board.
2: Mm. Car pulling up down the street there.
4: Yeah. Mm-hmm. That's Ricketts.
2: Hi, Jack.
11: Friday. Who's that you got with you?
4: Same guy that bought you your lunch yesterday.
11: Stop bragging. That's the house right up there.
2: Yeah, that's right, the green and white one there.
11: No sign of them at all, huh?
2: No, nothing.
11: Well, you guys want to take off?
4: Yeah, I guess you can make out, Ricketts. You got Chandler with you.
11: I feel sorry for you, Friday, drawing this guy for a partner.
2: Well, after 7 years, he kind of grows on you. I'd like to check out the landlady before we take off. Her name's Ida Fisher, Jack.
11: Right, Joe.
4: Let's go, Jim.
2: Yeah.
4: See you later, Jack. Say hello to Chandler.
11: Right, then.
4: That Ricketts. Sure is a rib steaker.
2: Yeah.
4: Front room lights are still on. Guess she's sweating it out with it.
2: Uh-huh.
10: Yes? Who's it?
2: Police officers, Miss Fisher.
10: Who?
2: Sergeant Friday.
10: Oh, yes.
2: Sorry to bother you again, ma'am.
10: Well, that's all right. I just couldn't see who it was, and the porch lights burned out.
2: Yes, ma'am.
10: Mr. Grant?
2: I want to light up his room.
10: I don't see why he hasn't come in.
12: Hey, I'm
10: Mr. Grant,
12: hurry!
10: Mr. Grant!
12: Ricketts, it's Grant! I'm back! Grant!
2: All right?
10: Done. He made me hide him.
4: Lady, will you call an ambulance? Hurry. Joe.
10: He's not dead, is he?
4: Lady, get the ambulance, please.

0: Monday, July 9th, 11:28 p.m. The ambulance arrived and Joe was taken to Georgia Street Receiving Hospital. His condition was critical. Despite the fact that the other men on stakeout at the house had closed in as quickly as possible, Jack Grant somehow succeeded in jumping out a side window and making good his escape through a maze of neighboring backyards. The men at the scene began a search of the immediate area. I called in and communications got out of broadcast on an APB. A special detail of men and cruiser cars was rushed to the scene and a blockade thrown up around the area. I stayed on and worked with Ricketts and Chandler. Under questioning, the landlady, Mrs. Fisher, broke down and admitted that Grant had given her $10 to keep his presence in the house a secret. He told us that when we'd searched the suspect's room earlier, he had hidden in the cellar. She was taken into custody. 1:30 a.m. I got a relief and I went downtown to the Georgia Street Receiving Hospital. P&F ward.
1: We removed one slug from the upper thoracic region, another one from his right shoulder. Looked like they could have been .38 caliber. They've been marked for evidence.
0: How's he doing?
1: As well as can be expected.
0: What does that mean?
1: It's hard to tell. Depends on how it goes the next 4 hours.
0: Can I go see him?
1: No. No, we're not admitting anyone in there. Under sedatives, lost quite a lot of blood. It's pretty weak.
0: You need anybody for transfusions?
1: No, it's all taken care of. His relatives been notified?
0: Yes, sir. Just his mother. She's visiting relatives up in Renton, Washington. I sent them a wire. They'll break the news to her.
1: Well, that's about all we can do for now.
0: Oh, I wonder if I couldn't sneak in and leave this carton of cigarettes for him.
1: I'm afraid it's going to be some time before Sergeant Friday can use them. Just leave them. I'll have the nurse take care of it.
0: All right, Doctor. Thank you. Is there anything I can get for him? Anything he needs?
1: No. We're doing everything we can for him.
0: You don't think I could just look in for a minute?
1: No, I'm sorry.
0: Must be something I can do.
1: You got a good prayer handy?
0: Two a.m. I left Georgia Street Receiving Hospital and drove back to the scene of the shooting. The search for the suspect, Jack Grant, was still going on. The neighborhood was checked and rechecked. Everything possible was done to find the man who had shot down Sergeant Joe Friday. It's been said that a police department goes all out, doubles its efforts to run down a criminal who attacks a police officer. It's true, but most people aren't aware of the reason. Certain elements lead you to believe that the police officer places the safety of his fellow officers above that of the citizen. This isn't true. His first day at the academy, the cadet peace officer is taught this basic fact. If a criminal would shoot down the armed police officer, he wouldn't hesitate to shoot down the unarmed citizen. 3 a.m. I finally located Lieutenant Jack Ricketts at the corner of Coronado and Beacon Street, 7 blocks from the scene of the shooting.
2: How is he?
0: Not too good. Depends on the next 4 hours.
2: What are his chances?
0: I didn't ask.
2: Well, we're not getting any plays here.
0: Nothing at all?
2: Nothing.
0: Something's got to break.
2: Chandler's still downtown. They're combing through Grant's package down at the I Bureau.
0: They come up with anything?
2: Not the last time I checked, about 40 minutes ago.
0: Got any ideas?
2: Fresh out. You?
0: Couldn't have gotten far. Not this soon, he couldn't.
2: Bus depots, train terminals, and airports are all covered. Highway Patrol's been alerted. Nothing so far.
0: He's someplace close. He's got to be.
2: I think he's holed up in town, too, but where?
0: Yeah.
2: He's in a jam. He's had good publicity. A lot of his friends are going to hide to welcome Matt.
0: Maybe that narrows it down a little.
2: Maybe.
0: Let's find him. 3:30 a.m. Jack Ricketts and I got back to the city hall. We went directly to the I Bureau. Chandler and Powers had sifted through Jack Grant's package. They'd drawn up a list of all Grant's known friends and associates. There were 22 names on the list. 3 of them were in San Quentin Penitentiary. 2 of them were doing time at the county work farm. That left 17 names on the list. Further checking showed that 5 of them had out-of-state addresses. 12 names. The list was split down the middle. Ricketts and I took 6 names, Chandler and Powers 6. Of the 12, with the exception of 1, all names had appeared in police blotter in the past 8 years. Raymond Weller, Peter Denton, Horace Phillips, Henry Breen. Ricketts and I checked them. Some were in bed, some hadn't been to bed. We were reasonably sure none of them knew the whereabouts of the suspect. I called Georgia Street to find out about Joe. They told me no change in his condition. 4:55 a.m.
2: After this one, we get a quick bite to eat, huh? You don't look so good.
0: I'm not hungry. What's this one's name?
2: Anthony Baxter, room 23.
0: This is it.

0: Anthony Baxter?
1: Yeah.
0: Police officers, we want to talk to you.
1: It's a fine hour to get a guy out of bed.
2: You always sleep with your clothes on? Let's step back there in the room.
1: Hey, what's going on?
0: You a friend of Jack Grant's?
1: Why?
0: Do you know Jack Grant?
1: Why?
0: Jack Grant's a friend of yours?
1: I'm not going to tell you anything till I know why.
0: You want to talk here or downtown?
1: I got a right to know what it's all about.
0: Get your hat and coat.
1: You just want to know if I know Jackie Grant, is that all?
0: You want to get that coat and hat?
1: I know Grant.
2: Where is he?
1: I don't want to get mixed up in anything.
0: You're mixed up in it already. You know him.
1: You know, that's the trouble with you guys. Guy tries to walk the straight and narrow, and you guys come around and try and push him into a corner.
0: Where's Grant?
1: Look, I've been in jail, and I did my time. You haven't got anything on me.
0: Baxter, let's get this straight. We're not after you. We're after Grant. We didn't come here to push you around. We don't want you to push us around. And where is he?
1: I'm going to tell you something. I don't like being talked to this way, and I'm not going to stand for it. I got certain rights, and I'm going
0: to
1: stand on
0: them. No, you listen to me. A friend of mine's lying in the hospital because of your pal Jack Grant. He put two bullets in him. Now I'm tired, and I'm out of options. Where is he? Where is he?
2: All right, Ben. It's all right. It's the last time around, Baxter. Tell us where Grant is, or we go downtown. Come on, quick.
1: Hotel Filbert, room 605.
0: 5:27 a.m. We located the Filbert Hotel on North Crocker Street. On the way over, we called in and told them what we'd found. Chandler and Powers met us outside the hotel. They took up their position. Ricketts and I checked with the desk clerk and confirmed that the suspect was in room 605. He was registered under an alias. We took the elevator to the sixth floor. Room 605 is directly across from the elevator.
3: What is it?
0: Police officer.
4: Watch your pants.
0: Now keep your hand out of that pocket, Grant. I wouldn't want to shoot you. 5:42 a.m. Ricketts and Chandler took the suspect into custody. It was 6:03 a.m. when I got to Georgia Street Receiving Hospital, P&F ward.
3: Sergeant?
0: How is he?
3: You can go in. Don't stay too long.
0: Thanks. Hi, Jim.
5: Hi. You look tired.
0: How you feeling?
5: Oh, I'll do. How'd it go?
0: We got Glenn.
5: You look tired. You been working straight through on it?
0: Yeah. Anything I can get you?
5: No. Guess I better hurry up and get out of here, huh?
0: Why?
5: Well, we still got that stolen car to find.
6: Only the names were changed to protect the innocent.
7: On November 7th, trial was held in Superior Court, Department 89, City and County of Los Angeles, State of California. In a moment, the results of that trial. Jack Grant was tried and convicted on one count of assault to commit murder. He and his accomplice were convicted on several counts of first-degree robbery. Assault to commit murder is punishable by imprisonment for from 1 to 14 years. First-degree robbery by imprisonment from 5 years to life. The landlady, Ida Fisher, was placed on probation. You have just heard Dragnet, a series of authentic cases from official files. Technical advice comes from the Office of Chief of Police W.H. Parker, Los Angeles Police Department.

harmonica, down on the pier of Santa Monica. When she gives out with Gershwin or Bach, the perch and barracuda come wiggling up to the dock. The seals and haddock get acrobatic when she plays on her chromatic. When she plays boogie woogie, lobsters flippity flop. She even made a

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She plays mad jive for the hep catfish. She even plays a tune for a tuna that swims with a swish. A big fat turtle whose name was Myrtle shook and shivered till she broke her girdle. The whale has swallowed Jonah, yelled across the bay. I'll open up my mouth and let you out today to hear Veronica play her harmonica down on the pier of Santa Monica. Two happy sturgeons whose hats were merging were married when her wedding march was surging. These sturgeon have some little ones with eyes of blue who taught a school of eels and kipped herring too to play harmonica with our Veronica.

0: From Hollywood, it's time now for...
1: Johnny Dollar.
2: How you making out, Johnny boy?
1: Who is this?
2: You disappoint me, Johnny. You ought to recognize the condition, if not the voice.
1: Joe Crilly?
2: Yeah, the drunken reporter on the Daily Herald.
1: I want to talk to you. Where are you?
2: Oh, no, you don't. Not tonight.
1: Why not?
2: In 10 minutes, you'd have me shooting my big mouth off.
1: About the rackets here?
2: And the murder of the honorable chief of police, and the peculiar morals of his lovely young wife, and...
1: Joe, listen.
2: And last but not least, the ethical and philosophical problems of an intellectual lush, a reformed idealist who once or even twice
1: Joe,
2: tried...
1: Joe, an hour ago, in front of City Hall, somebody fired 5 shots at me. Joe, are you there?
2: Beat it, Johnny. Grab a plane, train, bus, or walk, but get out now. When they put the finger on, it sticks. Greensport, boy, is a wide-open town.
0: Tonight, and every weekday night, Bob Bailey in the transcribed adventures of the man with the action-packed expense account, America's fabulous freelance insurance investigator...
1: Yours truly... Johnny Dollar.

0: 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Expense account continued. Item 7, $1.85, taxi to the home of the mayor of Greensport, Will Lyons. I decided to go straight to headquarters, so to speak. Joe Crayley, professional reporter and semi-pro drunk, might have been able to help, but I didn't know where to find him. So far, I had a lot of questions, no answers. Police Chief Ed Blake had been shot to death in his own home with his own gun. His young widow, Marty, and City Attorney Dave Sherman had been present and both told the same story. Mysterious prowler. Supposedly, the prowler was Shorty Wells, an ex-convict with a grudge against the murdered chief. But Shorty was missing, and the case was at a standstill. So I went right to the top, to Mayor Lyons.
1: Come in, Mr. Dollar. Come right in.
0: Thanks.
1: My wife is going out this evening, committee meeting at the Women's Club. We can talk here in the library, if you don't mind.
0: All right, fine.
1: Take a chair there. Yeah, well, Mr. Dollar, I will say it's a pleasure to see you safe and sound.
0: Well, you heard about the shooting, then?
1: I heard the shots from my office. Then the acting chief of police phoned me a few minutes later.
0: Well, does he know yet who did it?
1: Not the slightest. There were no witnesses. At least, none who cared to talk. Car took off at high speed and then just disappeared.
0: Like Shorty Wells. Fine.
1: I sympathize with your feelings, Mr. Dollar. I'd feel the same way if I'd been made a target of. But you can rest assured, sir, that every facility of law enforcement in this town is working round the clock to bring the culprits to justice.
0: Yeah, well, that's very comforting, Mayor. But actually, I'm not sure I was the target.
1: What do you mean?
0: Well, when I left you and Dave Sherman and came out onto the sidewalk, Marty Blake was waiting for me in her car parked at the curb. She'd been there about 20 minutes, she told me.
1: Yes, but
0: whoever fired those shots had the setup plan worked out. And I don't think they could very well have planned it for me.
1: Why not?
0: My schedule wasn't predictable enough. They didn't know when I'd leave City Hall, whether I'd be alone or not, or what I'd do when I stepped outside.
1: It's a point, all right.
0: Marty, on the other hand, had been there for 20 minutes. Plenty of time to arrange the thing.
1: But why? Why should anyone want to kill her?
0: Well, there you got me. I don't know.
1: After the shooting, of course, I had a police officer assigned to guard duty at her home, but I regarded it as merely a routine precaution. I was certain that the attempt was made on your life, Mr. Dollar.
0: Well, those bullets came too close to both of us for very much peace of mind.
1: Well, at least Mrs. Blake has protection now.
0: Oh, yeah, yeah. Unless that police officer himself knocks her off.
1: Well, you're joking, of course.
0: Mayor, that's the worst thing about this whole case. I don't know whether I'm joking or not.
1: But surely you don't think...
0: And you, are you certain of which ones you can trust in the attorney's office, the police force, in your own department even?
1: Not entirely, no.
0: Well, the racket's as wide open as they are here. Some of the men around you are bound to be involved.
1: I know. It stands to reason. Every raid we've ever attempted has been tipped off before we even got started. Blake tried while he was alive. Dave Sherman tried. I even organized two myself. Told nobody about them. Brought in state police to carry them out. Same result.
0: Say, what about Blake? He must have been in with the mob to live on that lavish scale he did.
1: I suppose so. Dave and I suspected him at times, but we could never turn up any actual evidence.
0: Were he and the city attorney friends?
1: Ed and Dave? No, they couldn't get along at all.
0: And yet, the night Blake was shot, Dave Sherman was staying overnight in his home.
1: Yes, I know. I've thought myself it was a little odd. Dave says Blake had asked him to. Invited him to go on a fishing trip the next morning.
0: A fishing trip? And yet they couldn't get along.
1: I know. I can't explain it any more than you can.
0: Any chance Dave Sherman was the intended victim that night instead of Blake?
1: I really don't see how, Mr. Dollar, in view of the circumstances. Blake was killed when he heard a prowler and went downstairs to investigate. No one could have expected Dave to do something like that.
0: No, I guess not. It was just an idea.
1: I've thought of all kinds of outlandish possibilities myself, but it always comes back to the same thing. Shorty Wells.
0: Yeah. The ex-convict who swore he'd get Blake when he went to prison.
1: He was paroled just the week before, Mr. Dollar, and he was seen in town the day before the killing.
0: And nobody has found hide nor hair of him since, yeah. It adds up all right. But somehow I still can't buy it. Maybe it just adds up a little too well. 3/4 of the criminals who are sentenced make threats like that, but it's a rare one who carries it out.
1: Rare, yes, but not unknown.
0: Oh, true. I admit he's a strong possibility. But when I hit town this afternoon, I thought Marty Blake was a strong possibility. Until the city attorney himself came up with an airtight alibi for her.
1: Why did you suspect her, Mr. Dollar?
0: Insurance. A $50,000 policy on Blake's life. His wife's the beneficiary.
1: Well, I don't imagine $50,000 will last Mrs. Blake very long.
0: Hey, tell me something, Mayor. Are she and Dave Sherman close friends?
1: At one time, yes. In fact, Dave was pretty serious about her. But after she married Blake last year, Dave turned against her completely.
0: I see.
1: I don't think he'd risk an alibi for her out of friendship, if that's what you're thinking.
0: Oh, I don't know exactly what I'm thinking. Mostly I'm just guessing.
1: I've been doing that 2 years now, Mr. Dollar. Guessing, figuring, trying to spot the leader behind these rackets. Not knowing which officials I could trust.
0: Mayor, is Dave Sherman one of those you can trust?
1: I'm not sure.
0: Good evening, Mrs. Blake.
2: Well, this is a surprise. Come in, Johnny. Join the party.
0: Thanks. Of
2: course, I'm the party. There isn't anybody else. Except my watchdog sitting out there in front.
0: Yeah, I saw him.
2: Cute, isn't he?
0: I didn't notice.
2: I did. Think that's terrible, Johnny? A girl who's been a widow 4 days noticing another guy.
0: Why not? You didn't care anything about your husband.
2: That's right, I didn't. Here's to all husbands. May they rest in peace. He's a cute cop, all right. You know what? I asked him to come inside and have a drink with me. And he actually blushed and stammered. Now, wasn't that cute?
0: Devastating.
2: Would you blush and stammer, Johnny?
0: No, I'd take the drink. Which I will, by the way, if you don't mind.
2: Here. Make me another one, too.
0: All right. What's the reason for this one-woman celebration, Mrs. Blake? I said, what's the...
2: I heard you. And you can call me Marty if you want me to answer you.
0: All right, Marty. Why the lonesome gal routine?
2: It's not so lonesome now, Johnny.
0: Oh. Here's your drink.
2: Used to getting shot at.
0: Shot at how, Marty? Like we were this afternoon? Or like your husband?
2: Everybody can't be lucky. Maybe Ed just didn't live right.
0: Well, he's not living anyway now.
2: I'll bet you know how to live, Johnny.
0: Oh, sure, sure. I got a system.
2: Tell me about it.
0: Well, the first thing I do is hook up with the rackets so I can buy my wife lots of expensive gifts.
2: Why don't you lay off that stuff? Why don't you try being nice for a change?
0: Well, that's not part of my system.
2: I didn't kill him. You know that now, so... Why don't you relax and be human?
0: Oh, the last time I relaxed around you, I caught the breeze off of 5 bullets.
2: You're breathing, aren't you?
0: I might not be, if they'd been after me instead of you.
2: So you're still on that kick?
0: Oh, it figures, Marty. I'm no threat to anybody, not yet. I don't know enough about this mess.
2: And you're saying I do, I suppose.
0: I think so. Now, who'd want to get you out of the way, Marty? To keep you from talking, maybe.
2: Don't you ever give up.
0: All right, tell me this. Did Dave Sherman really see that shooting? Or is he just giving you an alibi?
2: Why don't you ask him?
0: Or is he giving himself an alibi by any chance?
2: You're crazy.
0: Maybe. Where's Shorty Wells?
2: What?
0: I said, where is Shorty?
2: I heard what you said.
0: Well, then suppose you tell me...
2: Get out!
0: What are you so upset about?
2: Get out of here right this minute. Get out or so help me off the...
0: Take it easy, Marty. What's that cute cop going to think?
2: I don't care what anybody thinks. You get out of here and get out fast!
0: Item 9, $14.40. Drinks, tips, and transportation for a local expedition in plain and fancy pub crawling. I was looking for Joe Crayley, disillusioned idealist and erstwhile reporter on the Greensport Daily Herald. I found him on my third martini. He was on his seventh.
3: How, Johnny? How'd you do it?
0: Do what?
3: How'd you find me?
0: Called your paper. They gave me a list of your hangouts. I had 4 more to go.
3: A reputation is a wonderful thing. Keeps you from staying off the straight and narrow. He's looking at you.
0: Right. Joe, tell me about Marty.
3: Tell you what about her?
0: Everything you know.
3: What for? She's got an alibi.
0: Oh, yeah, I know all about it.
3: But you still won't give up. Well, she hates champagne, but she always orders it. Why? Because it costs more.
0: I see.
3: She's every man's dream, Johnny. A pink and gold doll in spangled tights, and she's a four-star tramp.
0: She's an ex-dancer, isn't she?
3: She's an ex a lot of things. Ex-girlfriend of Shorty Wells. Ex-girlfriend.
0: Huh? Girlfriend of Shorty Wells?
3: Sure. Ed Blake took her away from him. That's why Shorty threatened to kill him. Said Blake was framing him. Maybe he was, I don't know. Anything could have happened with the police they got in this town.
0: Crooked? Is that what you're trying to say?
3: Some of them are that. The rest of them are useless. Like that business with the gun.
0: What gun?
3: That Ed Blake was shot with. They found it lying beside his body, his own gun. They just assumed he'd shot it out with the killer. It was 2 days before they realized he'd been shot with that gun. That Blake hadn't used it, the killer had.
0: Wait a minute. Do you think Shorty Wells and Marty could have planned the thing together?
3: Johnny, I wouldn't put anything past that dame.
0: Why do you hate her so much, Joe?
3: Guess again, my friend. I don't hate her. I'm in love with her. Always will be.
0: Joe?
3: Yeah, before she met Shorty Wells, she used to be my girl. Gives you something to think about, doesn't it, Johnny?

0: Now, here's our star to tell you about tomorrow's episode of this week's story.
1: Tomorrow, a man with a gun, desperate, faces a blazing inferno and gambles his life. Join us, won't you? Yours truly, Johnny Dollar.
0: Yours truly, Johnny Dollar, starring Bob Bailey, is transcribed in Hollywood. Written by Les Crutchfield, it is produced and directed by Jack Johnstone. Be sure to join us tomorrow night, same time and station, for the next exciting episode of Yours Truly, Johnny Dollar. Roy Rowan speaking.

Now, Mona Pauley sings a song in praise of the gypsy way. It is from Victor Herbert's The Fortune Teller and is called Romany Life. Miss Pauley.

Did you ever hear the story of the Dixieland Band? Let me tell you, brother, that the music was grand. They had piano and a clarinet. The only thing they needed was a second cornet. And that's what led to the ruin of the Dixieland Band. When the folks would holler for the Maple Leaf Rag, they would get to swinging, but the trumpet would drag. They had to keep him 'cause he played so sweet, but they needed

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1: LSMFT, LSMFT, LSMFT.
0: Yes, sir.
1: That's it.
0: Right you are. Lucky Strike means fine tobacco. So round, so firm, so fully packed. So free and easy on the draw.
2: At 47, American.
1: 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So round, so firm, so fully packed. So free and easy on the draw.
0: Remember, in a cigarette, it's the tobacco that counts. And Lucky Strike means fine tobacco. Yes, year after year, at market after market, independent tobacco experts, auctioneers, buyers, and warehousemen can see Lucky Strike consistently select and buy the finer, the lighter, the naturally milder Lucky Strike tobacco.
1: Yes, sir. LSMFT.
0: Yes, Lucky Strike means fine tobacco. And this fine Lucky Strike tobacco means real deep down smoking enjoyment for you. So smoke that smoke of fine tobacco, Lucky Strike.
1: The Lucky Strike Program, starring Jack Benny, with Barry Livingston, Phil Harris, Rochester, Larry Stevens, and yours truly, Don Wilson.

And now, ladies and gentlemen, today is January 27th, the day that the winners of the I Can't Stand Jack Benny contest will be announced. Last night, people all over the country went to